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And again, in my spirit, I just sense that if you are suffering cancer, if you've been given a death sentence by the doctor, whatever it is,

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2: Jude, half-brother of Jesus, begins this short epistle by assuring the true believers in Jesus of their eternal security. That's where he starts. He starts with assuring us of our eternal security, the true believers. And then he concludes the epistle by assuring those same believers that God is able to keep us all the way to eternity. Now let's look at this comforting assurance for the true believers that we have only in Jesus. Verses 1 and 2. That's all we're going to cover today. Verses 1 and 2. Jude, a servant of Jesus, actually a bond slave of Jesus, a brother of James, to those who have been called and beloved by God the Father and kept by Jesus Christ, mercy, peace and love in abundance. The amazing thing to me is that Jude never claimed or introduced himself as a half-brother of Jesus. For he was. He used the word in Greek, doulos. Doulos is the bond slave by choice. A bond slave who comes and says, I want to be your slave for life. Jude was so overwhelmed by the grace of the Lord Jesus Christ and by the love of Jesus Christ that he was so humbled by that grace. He was so humbled by that mercy. He was so humbled by that love that he was so in awe of the privilege to serve Jesus. And so he called himself the doulos of Jesus. Not only just the brother of James. The Bible clearly tells us that after Jesus' miraculous, supernatural, absolute necessity of virgin birth, because if he was not virgin born, he could not save us from our sins. After that miraculous, supernatural virgin birth of Jesus, Mary and Joseph had sons and daughters in the natural way. In Matthew 13:55, in Mark 6:3, and in Galatians 1:19, all of these passages indicate that there were four brothers, an unnumbered number of sisters, half-brothers, four half-brothers. In fact, Matthew 13:55, he gives us those four names of the half-brothers of Jesus, James, Joseph, Simeon, and Jude. Now, I have a hunch, and I can prove it from the scripture, but I have a hunch why Jude was so overwhelmed by the grace of Jesus that he felt unworthy to claim the natural relationship. Here's why I say this. In John chapter 7, verse 5, it says that his brothers did not believe in him. They did not believe in him. No doubt after the crucifixion, the horrendous watching the crucifixion and the resurrection of Jesus, all of that changed for his brothers. James became the bishop, the head of the church in Jerusalem. Jude became a great evangelist and penned

0: To submit to the authority of Jesus is a true mark of a true disciple. Now, don't miss the great contrast here between true believers and those who claim to be believers or to be Christians. The professing. There's a possessing and a professing. And there's a world of difference. He's going to contrast them throughout this little epistle. Look with me again. There's two verses. Verse 1 and 2. Epistle of Jude. There are four in these verses, four incredible, overwhelming privileges that true believers have. Four. First, they are conscripted. I'm going to explain that in a minute. They are conscripted by God. Secondly, they are beloved. Not just loved, beloved of God. Thirdly, they are kept safe by Jesus. Fourthly, they are truly blessed by the Holy Trinity. Now let's look at these. Let's unfold them one by one. Those who are truly, eternally saved, they are saved because they were conscripted by God. They're conscripted. And the reason I use the word conscripted instead of the word called, because the word call can mean different things at different occasions. I'm going to show you from the scripture right now. I need to explain it. God is constantly calling people to repent and turn from their sin and receive His salvation. He said, come unto me, all of you who are labor and heavy laden, come unto me. He's constantly calling wicked and evil people to repent of their sins and to trust Him for their salvation. That is not the call He's talking about. Hear me right, please. This is not what Jude is talking about. They are conscripted. The true believers are compelled. That is the kind of call He's talking about. It's a unique call. What is that unique call? Let me explain it to you that every six-year-old can understand it, all right? From the human point of view, from our human point of view, we were dead in our trespasses and sin. We went in a coma, we went asleep, we were dead in our trespasses and sin. Then God breathed into our spirit, and He quickened our spirit, and He brought us to Himself. And when we came to life, when we rose from our spiritual death, we realized we're sinners, and we're heading for hell, and we need a Savior. But only after He opened our eyes. Amen. At that moment, from our human point of view, we become so overwhelmed by His generosity, by breathing into our dead spirits. The God whom we have offended, the God whom we've spurned, the God whom we rejected, the God whom we ignored, a God from whom we try to live independently. But He now opened our blind spiritual eyes and gave us a gift of salvation. Can I get praise, the Lord? Give God praise. And that is why we live the rest of our lives under His authority and submit to His Lordship. Listen to me. That is the very essence of what it means to be a Christian believer. Can I make it any simpler? Oh, but from God's point of view, He compelled us. He conscripted us. Jesus describes this compelling or conscripting in John chapter 6, verse 44. This way, listen carefully. For no one, can you say no one?
1: No one.
0: For no one come to me unless the Father who sent me draws him or her. Conscript him or her. Please listen to me. In His sovereign wisdom, God calls us, compels us, and conscripts us. Only by His grace, only by His sovereign will, only by His good pleasure, only by His mercy, only by His graciousness. Amen. Not to believe a miracle or two, or reject some and accept some. No. My precious friends,

0: this compelling, this conscripting, makes us want to abandon ourselves to Him, motivates us to contend for the faith, empowers us to speak the truth in love, compels us to live in the truth and to speak the truth and to abide by the truth. So the first is He conscripts us. But not only conscripts us, but we are beloved by Him. It's very important. That letter B-E, the two letters before loved, are very, very important. Why not just loved, but beloved? In fact, the accurate translation is beloved. Because this type of love is beyond human comprehension. It's beyond human understanding. Why? Because way before the creation of the world, you were uniquely beloved by God. Way before the earth was formed, God uniquely beloved His true children. I need to explain it. I want everybody to get as much of this as humanly possible. When a man loves a woman and they become exclusive for each other in marriage, that man never looks at another woman in the same way he looks at his wife. Ever again. Ever again. Now, I, for one, I love lots of people. I really do. I love my family. I love my children. I love my in-laws. I love my grandchildren. I love you, the family of God in this place. I love you. But I have an exclusive love for Elizabeth. I love lots of people, but only she is beloved. Did you get it? That means I am set apart for her. That means I uniquely belong to her. In a far greater way, there is a difference between God's love for the lost, God's love for the world, and His love for His own. There's a world of difference. And that is why the Apostle John, he gets so overwhelmed by that incredible love. In 1 John 3:1, as they say in England, 1 John 3:1, he gets so overwhelmed. He says, "How great a love the Father has lavished on us that we should be called the children of God." You know, sometimes you get one of those misguided politicians who try to become inclusive and get everybody in on board. So we all are the children of God. No, we're not. No, we're not. We're all the creation of God. He created His own image. That's why we love everybody and call them to come to Christ. But only those who are conscripted, those who are called, those who are compelled, those who are beloved children of God are the children of God. Amen. Listen, when you comprehend this, when you internalize this, you would want to live for Christ alone all your days. Not only that, because I'm compelled and I'm beloved, therefore, His power, in His power and through His power, I can defeat temptation. In His power, through His power, I can defeat worry, anxiety, fear, or whatever else that comes at me. In His power, I can live in peace in the midst of turmoil. In His power, I have the courage to contend for the faith. The reason we are valuable to God is not because who we are or what we've done. Oh my goodness, no! But because we are beloved of God. Oh, my friends, that in itself will keep us from this foolishness that says what miracle to accept and what miracle to reject. What part of the Bible is right or what part of the Bible is not right. Instead, we are on our faces before God in humility, in brokenness, and in gratitude. Not only that we are conscripted, not only we are beloved. Thirdly, we are kept by Jesus. We're kept by Jesus. What does that mean? It means that you As a believer, a disciple of Jesus, you are in a triple lock protection program. Not just one, triple. And since he has all of the power, since he has all of the authority, and there are no greater power ever can take you out of his hand. No one, no power, no force, no thing can ever pry you out of that triple lock program. Can I get an amen? That is why true believers, repeat, the true believers cannot habitually and carelessly live in sin. They can't do it. It's an impossibility if they truly are called of God, if they're conscripted and beloved. And that is why true believers can never, never live in disobedience to the Word of God day in and day out and rationalize it. And that is why true believers cannot rationalize their rebellion against the Word of God. And that is why when true believers, the moment we sin, and oh, I'm not saying we are perfect, God forbid, no. The moment we sin, oh, I don't know how many times I would say something, and I said, Lord, I wish I'd take that back. My mouth just shoots through the, but anyway, I won't get into that. But the moment we sin, we are stricken in our hearts, and we don't rest until we confess and repent and turn to the Lord. Oh, but those who have turned their backs on God's truth, those who have turned their backs on biblical authority, those who have turned their backs on the integrity of Jesus, they may look like sheep, but they're not. And that is why true believers must never, never, never let them get away with their falsehood. Why? Because our eternal keeper compels us. Because our eternal keeper commissioned us, because our eternal keeper commanded us to speak the truth in love. Above all, he's interceding for us every single moment of every day in heaven. Therefore, we have the confidence because we are conscripted, we're beloved, we're kept by Jesus. And fourthly, we are abundantly blessed by the Holy Trinity. Question, what are the most important relationships in terms of priority? I'm sure you got that answered in your head already, right? First, our relationship with God. That's number one. Then our relationship with ourselves. Yes, our relationship with ourselves. Then our relationship with others. You see, when it comes to our relationship with God, Jude said, we have been the recipients of an abundance of mercy. His mercy means that he does not give us what we deserve. And he does this abundantly for the believer. Abundantly means limitless. Limitless. And because we are the recipients of his mercy, and we're so conscious of our unworthiness and the mercy and the grace of God, therefore, our relationship with ourselves is at peace. We are at peace within. We're at peace within, regardless of the circumstances. The only reason we have peace within is because we received mercy. Listen, you see that every day. It's not just in the news, but in real life. There are people who are at war. I'm not talking about war in the Middle East or Ukraine. People at war in their minds. The war going on in their conscience, the war in the homes. Why? Because they do not comprehend or understand or are being recipients of the abundance of the mercy of God. But because we know God's mercy, we're at peace with ourselves. We have peace in knowing that all our sins are forgiven, every one of them. Every one of our guilt has been erased by the blood of Jesus. Our eternity is secure, and that we are owned and operated by Jesus. Jesus said, my peace I give to you, my peace I leave with you, not as the world gives. See, the peace of the world gives us peace. It's phony. It's phony peace. It's temporary at best. It's occasional. But our permanent peace comes from knowing and experiencing the mercy of God in abundance. That's what he's saying. He said, he gave us all these blessings in abundance. All of them. His mercy, his peace, his love, and therefore his love is multiplied to us. And you know, beloved, let me tell you something. The only reason we are able to love is because we are recipients of love.
1: Say it again.
0: Amen. Amen. I'll say it again. The true believer not only beloved, but the recipient of multiplied love. Every single minute of every day. Multiply, multiply, multiply. If you're not conscious of it, you're not spending time in the Word. And that is why we can dispense love to others. And that is why apostates or those who have turned their back on the truth of the infallible Word of God, they have never been believers to begin with. I don't know, that's not my judgment. But they keep on shocking people in order to get attention. That's the only way they can do it. Not only that, but when we speak the truth in love, they accuse us of being unloving. But listen to me. They don't understand that because of the love of God and because we love sinners enough to tell them the truth, not pander to their sinful nature. Oh, beloved, listen to me. God's love does not muddy the truth. God's love does not accept the wrong. God's love does not baptize sin into the church. God's love confronts the wrong. Oh, but you have to remember, with God's blessing comes responsibility. It comes responsibility. But I can't end this message without speaking to that person who yet to experience this incredible grace, this incredible mercy, this incredible love. Please, please, please respond to his call, because only then will you discover the incredible love of God and the conscripting power of God and the love of God through all of eternity. You will only know and experience all of this after the moment you come to him confessing that you're a sinner and heading for hell, and you want Jesus to come into your life as your only Savior and Lord, and by His blood can change direction and take you to heaven.
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0: My dearest of friends, I am feeling the urgency of the hour. 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
2: She arrived quietly. She led with grace rather than force. And in the end, God wrote the final chapter without her. Yet everything he accomplished through her. For 11 studies, we've walked alongside Esther, a woman of strength and restraint. Today on Inside for Living, Chuck Swindoll brings this remarkable series to a close. In this 12th and final message from the Book of Esther, he'll show us why triumphant hope isn't wishful thinking. It's the very heartbeat of the Christian faith. And Chuck titled today's message, In the End, God Wins.

0: Have you found it interesting, as we have studied the book of Esther and the life of this remarkable woman, that while highly significant, Esther does not dominate every scene in her story? It's this elegant touch of restraint I admire. Esther's strength is revealed as much in her restraint as in her responses, and her dignity as much in her humility as in her integrity. Esther's quiet confidence in God, her teachable trust in Mordecai, her gracious respect for her husband, the king, are qualities that impact the story of Esther's life, and we cannot help but be impressed. As a matter of fact, when we get to this very last chapter of the book, Esther is not even mentioned. However, what joy it must have brought this woman of God to realize deep within her soul that the Lord had used her to accomplish his grand and glorious plan. Let me read the three verses of Esther 10 from the New American Standard in preparation for today's message, which I've titled, In the End, God Wins. Listen closely to the last chapter of Esther, just three brief verses. Now King Ahasuerus laid a tribute on the land and on the coastlands of the sea, and all the accomplishments of his authority and strength, and the full account of the greatness of Mordecai, to which the king advanced him, are they not written in the book of the Chronicles of the kings of Media and Persia? For Mordecai the Jew was second only to King Ahasuerus, and great among the Jews, and in favor with his many kinsmen, one who sought the good of his people, and one who spoke for the welfare of his whole nation.
1: 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Chuck's titled today's message, In the End, God Wins.
2: One of the great themes of Christianity is triumphant hope. Not just hope as in a mere distant, vague dream, but triumphant hope. The kind of hope where things end right. As the old English poet once wrote, all is well that ends well. Thanks. Stick around, I may need you later on. All's well that ends well. I love it that in the end, Christ wins. Don't you? I mean, if you like stories that end well, you'll love Christianity. In the midst of the struggles and the storms and the battles and the sufferings of life, we always focus beyond us today and we see a triumph. We see a victory. We see relief. We see the cessation of things that have been earthly, almost daily kind of plagues. And we rejoice because in the end, God does win. Think of it, all earthly woes, all financial pressures, all emotional trauma, all physical disabilities and handicaps, all domestic conflicts, all international wars and rumors of wars, all demonic and satanic oppression, all that ends and we are with him. And with him comes nothing but harmony and unity and victory and joy and praise and delight. Think of it. All domestic conflict is over. Not another argument with your wife. Four men said amen. Not another argument with your husband. Thousands of women said amen. I heard this past week about Helga and Henry, a couple who had been married 60 years. They fought like cats and dogs every day of their married life. It came to their 60th anniversary. They fought all day long. Came time to go to bed. Helga said to Henry, "Tonight, I think that when we better pray for peace." "May God give us peace, Henry. So tonight, I think I'll pray the Lord will take you home and I'll go live with my sister Olga." That's the way we solve conflicts here. Somebody goes home and we go live with our sister. Not then. Won't even be the beginning of a conflict. You see, we'll be changed down inside. We'll have new natures. We'll have new minds. We'll have new bodies. We'll have the joy of living forever and ever in praise and adoration of our God. You know, that helps when fear comes. Jesus gathered with his faithful 11 before he was taken under arrest and finally nailed to a cross. They were frightened. They had just heard him say he was leaving by way of a cross. They expected him to stay and establish a crown, a throne, a kingdom. You know what he told them? He said, "Let not your hearts be troubled. You believe in God, believe also in me." And then he said, "In my Father's house are many dwelling places." He calmed their fears by reminding them that in the end, God wins. In the end, we'll be at home with the Lord. In the end, there will be no fears, no worries, no anxieties, no waywardness, no battles with greed and lust and envy. It'll end. If you take the time to look at that great 21st chapter of the Revelation over here at the end of the Bible, you'll see that not only will there be a new heaven, stars won't look like they now look. There won't be such. The sun and moon will not be in place. There will not be the stellar spaces, the atmospheric conditions that surround us. There will be a new heaven, and there will be better, a new earth. The first earth and the first heaven will have passed away. There's no longer any sea. Verse 4, "He shall wipe away every tear from the eyes." There will no longer be any death. There will no longer be any mourning or crying or pain. The first things have passed away. If you take the time to read through the rest of the chapter, you'll see there's no more sun or moon or night or sin or insecurity or curse or deceivers or hunger or thirst or heat. There'll be no condemnation. There'll be no separation. There won't even be any time. It will all pass away. The names God gives this place, paradise, the Father's house, glory, rest, relief, peace, adoration, joy, praise. Due to the absence of sin, there will be only holiness. Due to the absence of pain, there will be only health and perfection. The cripple will dance with glee. The blind will see. Those who have no hearing will hear. Think of it. Some for the first time, and they will hear the antiphonal voice of angelic choirs. Wonderful, wonderful message. Turn back to 1 Corinthians 15, if you will. That's the greatest chapter in all of Scripture on the resurrection. And if you ever want to see what life will be like for you beyond the grave, if you know the Lord Jesus, you'll need to make a study of 1 Corinthians 15. Talk about a triumphant hope. I want to show it to you in just a few words. Look about verse 22 down to 28. 15:22, 1 Corinthians. "For as in Adam all die, so also in Christ all shall be made alive, each in his own order, Christ the first fruits, after that those who were Christ at his coming." You get this? The first one to be raised was Jesus Christ. Are you ready? The second ones to be raised are the born-again believers who have been laid to rest. who will be waiting his arrival. When he comes, the dead in Christ shall rise, and we who are alive shall be caught up together with them in the clouds to meet the Lord in the air. So shall we ever be with the Lord. It's enough to give you rapture fever. Always thrilling to think about that. Christ, the first fruits, then those who are Christ at his coming. Then comes the end. Now watch closely. When he delivers up the kingdom to God the Father, when he has abolished all rule, all authority, and all power, for he, that's Christ, must reign until he has put all enemies under his feet, and the last enemy that'll be destroyed, abolished, is death. Thank God. No death. No one will age any longer. No one will say, I'm approaching the days of my twilight years. We will be timeless and ageless and deathless. Verse 28, when all things are subjected to the Lord Jesus, then the Son himself also will be subjected to the one who subjected all things to him. That's God the Father. That God may be all in all. That God may be all in all. He will ultimately win. Skeptics call this pie in the sky by and by. Let them say what they will. I dread to give a name to what they face. In the final scenes of existence, I find glory. And the best word heaven gives us, I find peace. You realize how many times we sing of this in our hymnody? The old songs, the sweet by and by. Handel chose one right from Scripture, and he shall reign forever and ever in the Hallelujah chorus of the Messiah. There's a gospel song, it will be worth it all when we see Jesus. The old sands of time and glory, glory dwelleth in Emmanuel's land. Wesley's words right from Romans 8, no condemnation now I dread. Jesus and all in him I find. In the end, God wins. In the end, there is ultimate victory. If you like stories that end well, you'll love the story of Jesus. And that's what makes me love the book of Esther. Not only does it have a great plot that sort of keeps you on the edge of your seat, but when it comes to the final scene, things are right. Things end well. Doesn't it drive you nuts to go to a movie that just stops? You walk out thinking, well, I guess this is the intermission. We'll come back a little later and see the end. And it's the end. Or the end of a book, and you keep turning, thinking maybe after a few blank pages there'll be a better ending. It's never there. You like things that have a wrap around them. They have a final ending, and if you're like me, you'll like it when truth wins out. When right wins over wrong, when evil is subjected and good reigns. That's what you like about Esther. Now, King Ahasuerus laid a tribute on the land and on the coastlands of the sea, chapter 10 begins. And all the accomplishments of his authority and strength, as well as the full account of the greatness of Mordecai, to which the king advanced him, are they not written in the book of the Chronicles, the kings of Media and Persia? For Mordecai the Jew was second only to King Ahasuerus, and great among the Jews, and in favor with the multitude of his kinsmen, one who sought the good of his people and one who spoke for the welfare of his whole nation. End of the book. And it's right. It ends like it ought to end. What do we have here? Well, to begin with, we have the same king that we started with. If you will remember, over in chapter 1, verse 1, all of it took place in the days of the same king, King Ahasuerus. We have the same kingdom, where he reigns from India to Ethiopia over 127 provinces. That doesn't change. We have the same country, Persia. The same city, Susa. We've looked at it a long time now. We have the same realm of authority. We have the same manner of ruling. But unlike at the beginning of the story, we have evil fully dealt with. Haman is gone forever. Mordecai is alive and well. The presence of evil and corruption and wicked plans, all those things are out. And the embodiment of a wholesome kind of peaceful reign is in, as the prime ministership has been passed from Haman to Mordecai. We're told of the economy of the kingdom in verse 1. I take it that the tribute has reference to taxes. So there was a fresh set of taxes. That continues to be true to this present day, doesn't it? Verse 2, we're informed of the leadership. And Mordecai has been promoted by the king. He is second in command. But it is verse 3 that yields such helpful information. It explains why Mordecai is described as great in verse 2. We're told four things about this man here in the last verse of the book of Esther. First, we're told he was great among the Jews. Second, we are told he was in favor with the multitude of his kinsmen. Third, we are told that he sought the good of his people. And fourth, we read that he spoke for the welfare of his whole nation. If all is well that ends well, this is well. You got to remember, this is Gentile country. This is where Gentiles rule and where Gentiles live. And there's a small remnant of Jews who were there only by the permission of the government. They could have all been killed, but they were allowed to come in as captives, and now they live in this land of Persia. And to our amazement, and certainly to the people who lived then, we now have a Jew who is second in command, according to verse 3, second only to King Ahasuerus. That brings me to the first of three observations which yield three principles that I want to focus most of our attention on today. The first observation is this. The one who is exalted to the place of authority in Persia is surprising. He's surprising. Who would have ever guessed? I mean, after all, these are Jews away from homeland. Who would have ever expected a Jew would be a prime minister in a Gentile land? I mean, it would have made the headlines of the Susa Daily Sun, which would probably read, Gentile king chooses new prime minister. A Jew. That's the surprising part. You see, it doesn't say in verse 1, King Ahasuerus, a Gentile, promoted Mordecai, the Jew, verse 3. Well, of course not, because being a Gentile didn't make news. Being a Jew did. That's surprising. Who would have ever guessed that a one-time Jewish anonymous gatekeeper would now be nobility? That leads us to the first principle. When God wins, the people he uses are often unexpected. They're often unexpected. Reminds me of one of my all-time favorite Psalms, Psalm 78, which concludes with this comment about David. Listen, God chose David his servant and took him from the sheep with suckling lambs. He brought David to feed Jacob his people and Israel his inheritance. So David fed them according to the integrity of his heart, and he guided them with skillful hands. What a surprise. For 40 years almost, they had enjoyed the reign of a king who was tall, dark, and handsome. King Saul, who at least looked like regal authority. He failed in his character. And God slipped his hand into the ranks of the Jews, and he picked a teenage Jewish shepherd who kept his father's sheep. And after killing a giant, the people began to realize this boy is worth watching. And God chose him to lead the people in character. Surprising choice. Let's go even further. If you were to lead an exodus out of Egypt, and you were to lead 2 million people in this process, would you have picked a Jew to face Pharaoh, an Egyptian? Here's another. Would that Jew that you would have chosen been a man with a criminal record who killed an Egyptian 40 years ago and never went to trial? How about this? Would he have been 80 years old? See, it gets even more surprising the further you look. The resume in Moses' life was remarkable. Worked for father-in-law as shepherd for past 40 years. He isn't strong. He isn't eloquent. He doesn't have a lot of creativity and charisma. He's a Bedouin, viewed by Egyptians as over the hill and ignorant. Would you have chosen a harlot to hide the spies? Would you have chosen a defecting, rebellious prophet to lead the Nineveh evangelistic crusade? Would you have chosen a once Christian-hating former Pharisee to write most of the New Testament? Would you have chosen the man who, the night Jesus was arrested, announced to the people around him, "I don't even know him"? Would you have let him be the major spokesman for your early church that you just began, namely the Apostle Peter? No. But you see, God does surprising things. Just as he, at the end of a book that ends well, has lifted a no-name from the gate of the king and made him a prime minister, so God still lifts no-names and uses them as significant folks.
1: Rahab, Moses, Paul, Peter, Mordecai, the pattern never changes. When God wins, the people he uses are almost never the ones the world would have chosen, and that should give every one of us reason for hope. This is Insight for Living, and to go deeper into this remarkable story, Chuck Swindoll and his creative team have prepared Bible study resources to guide you through the Book of Esther. Chuck's 12-part series on Esther concludes tomorrow, so while it's fresh in your mind, please take advantage of the Bible study tools we prepared for you, including the Searching the Scriptures Bible Study Workbook for Esther and the audio CDs for Esther. All the details can be found at insightforliving.org.uk. And then, beginning Wednesday, our attention turns to another powerful series. This time, Chuck's focus is upon the amazing attributes of God. The key theme of this next study is the power of the cross of Jesus Christ. Chuck.
0: You know, for almost 20 years, a colleague of mine did the same thing every single Sunday. Right before I stepped up to preach, Howie would lean over and whisper a few words into my ear. The same words, every time. "Preach grace, Chuck. Preach the cross." Oh my, I can still hear his voice. And here's what I've learned. After more than 60-plus years of standing behind a pulpit, those four words are the whole ball game. Everything else is just noise. The cross isn't a decoration. It isn't the introduction to a better topic. It is the topic. Always has been, always will be. The Apostle Paul said it plainly. "I determined to know nothing among you except Jesus Christ and him crucified." That's not a modest man underselling himself. That's a brilliant man who finally understood what actually changes people. Not cleverness, not rhetoric, not a carefully crafted performance. The cross, just the cross. That's why Insight for Living exists. Not to put on a good broadcast, not to win awards or grow an audience, but to make sure that somewhere, in a car, in a kitchen, on a phone, on a computer screen, halfway around the world, someone has a genuine, life-altering encounter with the cross we proclaim. That's not small. That's extraordinary. Join me in giving the cross our very best.
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I'm John Pantry. Don't miss Chuck Swindoll's conclusion to his classic biographical study on Esther on Tuesday on Insight for Living.

If you missed any of the ministry time this morning, you can catch both Insight for Living and Leading the Way every weekday evening from 11 o'clock. Up next, it's the news, followed by Wake Up to Hope.

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1: From the Sky News Centre at 7, a fragile ceasefire in the Middle East is on the brink of collapse after tensions escalated overnight between Iran and Israel. Tehran launched missile strikes on Israel in retaliation for their continued hits on Lebanon. And Israel has fired back despite Donald Trump reportedly telling Benjamin Netanyahu not to respond. Alex Gardler is a spokesperson for the Israeli embassy in the UK. He insists that Washington understands Israel's position.
2: The relationship is good and will continue to be good. There are challenges regarding Iran and regarding Hezbollah, and I think it's something that needs to be very clear. We need to end this once and for all.
1: Hundreds of NHS patients in England have been harmed due to errors that should have never happened between 2025 and this year. They include operations on wrong body parts and surgical gloves being left behind after procedures. At least four people have died and 200 injured after an earthquake struck southern Philippines. The 7.8 magnitude quakes caused buildings to collapse and damaged infrastructure. There are calls for a full trafficking investigation to be launched as part of a police probe into Mohammed Al-Fayed. More than 400 allegations of sexual misconduct have been made against the late Harrods owner, dating between 1977 and 2014. Shanta Sundarasan says she's been fighting for justice after being assaulted over three decades ago.
3: It's impacted my family. It's impacted the manner in which I've approached my jobs. I've been petrified to be in rooms on my own. It's had a profound impact, and I'm just glad that now I'm able to heal a little bit.
1: Denmark midfielder Christian Eriksen is recovering in hospital after collapsing in a friendly against Ukraine. He'd previously suffered a cardiac arrest 5 years ago on the pitch at Euro 2020. And actor John Lithgow's made history by becoming the oldest man to win a Tony Award. The 80-year-old won Best Lead Actor for his role as Roald Dahl in Giant, which he also performed on London's West End. That's the latest. I'm Chris Milligan.
0: On the hour and up to date, this is Hope FM. Your faith-filled start to the day. This is Wake Up to Hope with Helen Potter.
4: Good morning and welcome to Wake Up to Hope with me, Helen. We have got some great praise and worship music for you. Red Rocks Worship with Now Here and Catherine Mullins with Forgiven. We've got a morning message which we'll go through as well in a moment, and the music I've chosen for that. Do stay with us. Good morning to you. It's a bit rainy out there, but who cares about that, eh? Just get your wellies on. Yes, absolutely. Good morning to you. Here we are at 7:03.

Now here, that is Red Rock Worship. We've got, next we've got Forgiven by Catherine Mullins. We have got our word morning message. And don't let your hearts be troubled. You believe in God, believe in me as well. That's from John 14:1. That's what we're talking about today. And of course, we'll have Casting Crowns with Here's My Heart. And then we'll have King of My Heart, Bethel Music. Here we go.

0: He certainly is. He is risen and we are forgiven. Praise God. That is Catherine Mullins there. We had Red Rocks Worship before that with Now Here. We're going to have our morning message now from John 14:1. Let's do this. Good morning to you.
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0: Our morning message today is John 14:1. Do not let your hearts be troubled. You believe in God, believe in me as well. Troubled hearts are a condition that God does not want for us. His words are both a comfort and an instruction. He knows our hearts can be troubled, but calls us to trust in him. This trust is a remedy for anxiety and fear. And it's not always easy to put our trust in God, is it? We think we can do things in our own strength, and we think, oh, well, you know, he hasn't answered my prayer yet. But he does answer your prayers, and he is a great and faithful God. And when you look back on your life, you can see where he's been and how he's helped you. Don't forget those times. Bring those back to memory. So, Heavenly Father, we just, when our hearts are troubled, help us to trust in you. Replace our fear and anxiety with your peace. And remind us, Lord, that you are always with us. You will never leave us nor forsake us. Thank you, Jesus, that you are a faithful God. Thank you, Jesus, that you love us. Thank you that your mercies are new every day. Lord, I pray, bless every heart out there this morning with your peace, with your love, your strength, and your courage and your joy. In Jesus' name we pray, amen. So we're going to have, first track we're going to have is Casting Crowns with Here's My Heart. This is beautiful. Just listen to this. Are you ready? I hope you are.
2: We don't have to come to God like somebody else. We come to him like we are. And a lot of times that means that I start my prayer time with, God, just show me my heart. Show me where I am. God, show me truth about myself so I know how to follow you. Sing this prayer with us.

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Lord, open us up. Speak to us.

God, we love you. And we thank you for your amazing, amazing, amazing patience with us. I can't imagine what it's like to watch us down here chasing our tails, scratching all our itches, thinking that we found answers. We're digging holes in the ground, calling them wells, and just starving little people. But God, if we would ever open up our heart to you, trust you, you'd do something only you can do. Can we sing that chorus one more time?

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1: Isn't that beautiful? That's Here's My Heart. That is Casting Crowns, of course. Mark Hall is the lead vocal there, and Megan Garrett. Oh, I love her voice. It's so beautiful, isn't it? And such a great song. And they are ministers in the Eagles Landing First Baptist Church in McDonough in Georgia. And they've got a great kids ministry as well over there. But yes, we need to give Jesus our heart, and he is the king of our hearts also, which is coming up next from Bethel. Here we go.

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4: Yes, coming up on the breakfast show with me, Helen, good morning to you. It is a little bit rainy out there this morning, but that's okay. We don't mind a little bit of rain, do we, sometimes? Anyway, we have got the weather coming up next. We've got some new music from Paul King and Country with Miracle. We all need those, don't we? We've got our track of the week, which is Hannah Maria, I Give It All to You. We've got my rewind track, which is The Story of the Blues from Wah. Do you remember that one from the 80s? 1982 it was. And we are going to have some Zach Williams. We have got our thought for today at the top of the hour with Jane Dunlop. We have got our news headlines to keep you up to date with what's going on around the world, and our BCP local news too. And of course, my challenge song, my back-to-back noughties today. And yes, do stay with us. Have you got your cup of tea or coffee or whatever you drink in the morning? I haven't got mine yet. I need to do it. I need to get on that, don't I? Yes, let's do this. What are we gonna have first? Yes, let's have the weather next.
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4: Yes, and the weather is highs of 17 degrees today. The morning will see a band of rain move through from the west, and this will clear by the afternoon, leaving it mostly dry with sunny spells and patchy cloud. It will turn largely sunny by the evening. Well, hey, tonight is expected to be mostly dry with clear spells and some patchy cloud around, particularly towards dawn. There you go, that's your weather. Let's have some new music. 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This is called Miracle.
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0: Love that. Love for King and Country. That is their new song, Miracle. And you are a miracle. You're God's miracle. Yes, you're kings and queens of the Most High God. So let's have some Hannah Marie. This is our track of the week here on 90.1 Hope FM. It's called I Give It All to You. It's she'll give you a little bit about what inspired her to actually write the song and sing it for you too. And we've got Wah, The Story of the Blues coming up. That's my rewind track going back to 1982. We've got some Glen Campbell. We've got the news headlines coming up to keep you up to date there too. Good morning to you. And yes, the sun is going to shine, but later.
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2: Hi, this is Hannah Maria, and I'm so grateful that Hope FM is featuring my newest track, I Give It All to You, as the Track of the Week. Now, I find that life can sometimes be a bit of a battle. There might be something external that you're fighting against or something internal that you're struggling with, and it's tiring, and I wanted to be honest about that. But I also wanted to insert a lot of hope to this song, because we have hope in Jesus. He carries us through these battles into eternity, where there's no pain and no sorrow and just pure joy. And I really, really hope that this song blesses you today.

0: Fabulous. That's our track of the week there with Hannah Marie. I give it all to you. Let's do my rewind track. This is The Story of the Blues, going back to 1982.
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Story of the Blues, that is, while there from 1982, and Pete Wiley there, the lead vocal. It's a song recorded by the English band Wah. It was released in December of 82 on the Eternal We record label. It was written and arranged by Pete Wiley and was produced by Mick Hedges. It peaked at number 3 on the UK singles chart and reached number 5 in the charts in Ireland too. It was their band's biggest hit, and yes, they did have an album as well, but they didn't go any further than that, which is a shame. Anyway, let's have some Follow You. They want to have some news headlines to bring you up to date with what's going on around the world, and we'll have some Zach Williams too, and some Glen Campbell, Fleetwood Mac. Do stay with us. Good morning to you. Still haven't got my cup of tea. What's going on? It's 8:20. Yes, here we go.

And yes, our news headlines today. Israel hits Iran with airstrikes after Tehran fires missiles at northern Israel. It's the first time Iran and Israel have attacked each other's territory since a ceasefire began in April. Donald Trump had urged Israel not to retaliate. There's a headline, vulnerable women lured by illegal sperm donor service on social media. And no dead ends, what the Dutch can teach us about tackling youth unemployment. And at least 15 dead and 129 injured in the Philippines quake. Our thoughts and prayers are with all those there. In our newspapers, we're starting with the Daily Telegraph today. There's a mix of stories on the Monday's front pages. The Daily Telegraph leads with Iranian strikes on Israel, the first since the April ceasefire. The paper says the attack came after Tehran threatened retaliation following Israel's bombardment of the southern outskirts of Lebanon's capital of Beirut. Elsewhere, a smiling Emma Raducanu makes her way through London's Queen's Club after a training session as the grass courts tennis season kicks off, because it'll be Wimbledon, won't it, soon. So yes, she's got a nice smiley face there. And in The Guardian, what is The Guardian going, calls Iran's strike the most serious escalation in the war since April, shattering a fragile ceasefire. The paper includes a response from Israel Defense Forces saying they have so far intercepted all the Iranian missiles and will retaliate. Oh dear. Financial Times. Another strike leads the Financial Times, this time in Ukraine, after a nuclear fuel storage facility was hit by what was said to be a Russian drone. No casualties were reported and radiation levels remained within normal limits, according to Ukraine's state nuclear company. The paper's other top story reveals that OpenAI is preparing the biggest overhaul of ChatGPT since its launch, intending to transform it into super app with new elements to drive more revenue. The eye is going, England rise from the ashes to beat New Zealand. Woohoo! That's something, that's a cricket. Yay! And let's go into the eye paper. It says that shifts its focus to politics closer to home as it reports that Greater Manchester Mayor Andy Burnham is expected to launch a leadership bid against Sir Keir Starmer if he wins the Makerfield by-election. The paper quotes a cabinet minister who predicts Burnham could challenge the MP within 2 weeks should he return to Parliament. And the Times, there's Serena Williams, practices before her surprise comeback, age 44, wow, in the doubles at Queen's Club in London. The 23-time Grand Slam winner wears kinesiology tape on her face to relieve sinus issues. Oh, okay. So Serena Williams, absolutely phenomenal player, back playing at 44. That's really great. And the Daily Mail, and what's that going with? In more pressure for the MP, Prime Minister, sorry, a former NATO chief has warned that the UK faces a blood cost and could suffer catastrophic consequences unless Labour boost defence spending, according to the Daily Mail. And so that's all the papers. If you want to go online and have a look at them, you can, and see what is hitting the news this week, today as well, and this week, sorry. Zach Williams, Wait For Me, that's coming up now. Good morning to you. I've got my cup of tea, so I'm happy here in the studio. Are you happy where you are? I hope you are, and having a good day. It's a bit grim out there at the minute with a little bit of rain, but it's going to brighten up later. So get your flip-flops out. You need your wellies and flip-flops again today.

0: Fantastic. That is Westlife, Flying Without Wings. Yes, wouldn't you be able to like to do that? Yes, absolutely. We've got some Fleetwood Mac with Everywhere. We've got some Franny Cash, new song, music from her, Menace. So let's do this.
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0: Bit of Fleetwood Mac there with Everywhere. We've got some Franny Kirsch with Menace taking us up to the 8 o'clock news. And then we'll have our thought for today with Jane Dunlop. And much, much more music to come. My challenge song, my back-to-back noughties today. And yes, do stay with us. And I hope you've got your cup of tea. We'll talk about England, who are beating New Zealand. They beat them by 115 runs on the day 4 of the first test at Lord's, the first match since the Ashes thrashing. So, come on, England. Here we go.
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1: From the Sky News Centre at 8, Iran has launched waves of missiles towards Israel for the first time since the ceasefire was agreed in April. Tehran says the attack was in response to Israel's continued strikes in Lebanon. Israel has returned fire, claiming to have hit military targets in central Iran. Iran's Revolutionary Guard Corps has issued this statement, which was broadcast on state television.
2: Our acceptance of the ceasefire on April the 8th was conditional upon the cessation of hostilities on all fronts. However, as always, the United States and the Zionist regime failed to uphold their commitments. They continued their aggression and crimes in Lebanon and repeatedly violated the ceasefire.
1: Meanwhile, stock markets in Asia have fallen in response to the escalating violence, with the price of oil rising again. In London, the FTSE 100 opened shortly. In other news, Keir Starmer is reportedly poised to announce a ban on social media for under-16s within the next 10 days. The Prime Minister is said to be preparing to unveil the plans to restrict online activity to protect young people from harmful content. It follows a nationwide consultation that closed last month. Our political correspondent Alex Rogers says the details are still unclear.
3: The Times is saying that he wants to stop some high-risk platforms while allowing access to some that are maybe a bit safer. So we don't really know what that looks like. So it does feel like maybe the debate around that could prolong things as well. Is there a bit more of kicking the can down the road?
1: More than 400 so-called never events have happened in the NHS in England in the past 12 months. They include having the wrong body part operated on or items being left inside patients after surgery. Four people have been killed by an earthquake in the Philippines. The quake, which measured magnitude 7.8, has caused buildings to collapse and damaged infrastructure. And finally, Denmark's team doctor says Christian Eriksen is doing well after collapsing in a friendly against Ukraine. The former Tottenham and Manchester United midfielder previously suffered a cardiac arrest on the pitch at Euro 2020 more than 5 years ago. That's the latest. I'm Chris Milligan.
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4: Yes, and your weather is highs of 17 degrees today. It is pouring with rain out there at the moment. And this will clear in the afternoon, though, and will leave us with dry and sunny spells and patchy cloud. It will turn largely sunny by the evening. Yay! And tonight is expected to be mostly dry with clear spells and some patchy cloud around, particularly towards dawn. That is your weather today. Let's have our thought for today with Jane Dunlop. Enjoy.
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5: I live in a village which is located on the route for travellers going to the Appleby Fair. I had heard of the fair. In fact, I worked with a collection of documents on travellers and their traditions in my previous university library job. I was curious about seeing something in real life that I only had read about previously in a collection of a former academic. This was my first experience of the travellers arriving in our village, and I knew that it might be a challenging time, as some residents don't welcome the disruption and noise that accompany a large group of people descending on a quiet village. The Bowtop caravans, carts and horses arrived, and camp was set up on grass verges. It was very colourful and the weather was very hot, so children, horses and dogs spent much of their time going to the river to cool down. The easy access to water and grass is the reason why the village has been used as a stopover for horses to be rested for many, many years. Friends met up and socialised around campfires and relaxed after a long, slow journey. The residents in that part of the village were divided in opinion, and not all of them welcomed the noise and bustle of the first night, which was particularly loud. As clerk of the parish council, I became involved, and along with some councillors and residents, I visited the travellers and welcomed them to the village. We gave details of what was provided for them and told them what we expected from them. There were some challenging moments over the hot bank holiday weekend, but as a former political representative from Northern Ireland, I am used to some character building moments, and I am pleased to say that everything went off peacefully in the end. I enjoy meeting people from different backgrounds and cultures, and was able to start conversations which very quickly broke down the barriers between us and the visitors. A large group of people from a different culture or age group can be intimidating, creating a division between us and them. But I have found that connection with individuals breaks down the fear and suspicion that might otherwise exist. At the end of the day, we are all human and loved by God. I have often thought about how Jesus would approach different groups, whether they are Northern Irish paramilitaries, people from other countries, or those who are born in England but with a different lifestyle. Jesus readily crossed over several cultural barriers when he approached the Samaritan woman at the well. I had good conversations with the people who stayed here over the weekend and showed God's love in my actions as best as I know how. Our team welcomed the strangers to our village and were as hospitable as we could be, reminding me of verses in the New Testament where we are urged to show hospitality to strangers. It isn't always easy, but there was something very rewarding about having been able to make people feel welcome and knowing that next year some of the travellers will no longer be strangers. Let us pray. Father God, I thank you that you love everyone, no matter what their cultural, ethnic or religious background. Help us to love strangers and those from different communities as you have loved us. Amen.
4: Amen. Thank you, Jane Dunlop. Yeah. Yes, we need to love others just because they're not the same as us. You know, people are different. We're all different, aren't we? We're all unique. So.

0: You can take the Lord at his word. He will never, ever fail you. Let's do this.
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0: All right, let's have a look. Let's have a look at what's coming up still on the Breakfast Show in the last hour. We have got my challenge song, which we're going to do in a moment. I'll give you the intro if you can give me a call and let me know who the artist is and what the song is. We have got my back-to-back noughties today, 2000s, with Love Story with Taylor Swift and Obvious by Westlife. We've got some Micah Tyler. We have got some new music by Ives Luna. Don't know that one, so that's a new one for me. We have got some Bay Turner. We have got some Mike Oldfield, Man on the Rocks. We have got some BCP local news for you and much, much more. And we'll talk about cricket a bit as well. And we're winning. Woohoo! So that's really good. That's good news for us, isn't it? Absolutely. And yes, what are we going to have next? Shall we do my challenge song? Are you ready for that? I think you are, aren't you? Let's do it.
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0: Go. Yes, where are we going? Let's go away from the rain, shall we? Or let's get in the dry, in the warm. Yes, anyway, let's have my challenge song. I'll give you the intro. You need to give me a call, please, on 01202 77321. If you think you know what this song is, you'll know what it is as soon as you hear the intro. It's a bit of a long intro on this one. So here we go. Are you ready?

0: have some back-to-back noughties. This is Taylor Swift with Love Story, and then we've got Westlife with Obvious. Here you go. Good morning to you. Listen to Helen on The Breakfast Show. Woohoo!
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Yes, sir, still going on the intro, but I'm going to leave it there. You know what that is, don't you? You're shouting at the radio, aren't you? Do give me a call. I would love to hear from you here in the studio. So let's

Love Story. That is Taylor Taylor Swift there. And yes, of course, she's a great singer, isn't she? Yes, and a lot of people love her. And it's a song recorded by the American singer, songwriter, Taylor Swift. It was released as the lead single from her second studio album, Fearless, on September 15th of 2008 by Big Machine Records. It was written by Taylor and also co-produced by her and Nathan Chapman. It reached number 2 on the UK singles chart, peaked at number 4 on the US Billboard Hot 100. It hit the number 1 spot in 4 other countries, including the US Adult Contemporary Pop Airplay chart, also in Japan, Canada and Australia. A commercial success worldwide, a Love Story won Song of the Year at the Country Awards in 2009 and Pop Awards in 2010, both of which were held by Broadcast Music Inc., and that is BMI. It marks Swift's second consecutive Song of the Year to win at the BMI Awards. And we have got Obvious by Westlife. This is Back to Back Naughties today. Good morning, listen to Helen on the Breakfast Show.

0: Yes, that's obvious. Westlife 2004, and of course Taylor Swift was 2008. My back-to-back noughties today. And so it's a song recorded by the Irish boy band Westlife. It was released on the 23rd of February in 2004 on the RCA BMGS record label. It is the band's third and final single released from their fourth studio album Turnaround from 2003. The song was written by Pilot, Savan Kocher and Andreas Carlson, and was produced by Jake Schulz, Christian Lundin and Carl Ekstrom. This was the last Westlife single to be recorded with their full original lineup, as Brian McFadden left just over 3 weeks after its release. And yes, I bet he regretted that, really. Obvious peaked at number three on the UK singles chart, becoming the group's 17th consecutive top five hit. This made Westlife the first act in history of the chart to reach the top five, with their first 17 singles beating the previous held by their Irish counterparts Boyzone, who had 16 consecutive top five hits. Its highest peak was number two in Ireland and Scotland. Great song, that is, too. Shall we have some Perfectly by Mike Tyler? Good morning to you, listen to Helen. We've got some BCP local news coming up for you. We've got some Ives Luna with new music, Making Ways, featuring Meeks Carter. So do stay with us. I hope you're having a good morning. I think I need my second cup of tea. I need something. And it's still raining out there, but it's going to brighten up later. Yay!
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6: Yes, and what is my challenge today? Yes, it is a male group from the 70s and a well-known group from the 70s. And I'm going to play you the intro, which is quite a long intro. And and then, yes, if you can give me the artist's name, and it is a group, a male group, and if you can give me the artist's name and the name of the song, you'll be doing really well this morning. Are you ready for it? Let's do it. Let's go.

0: Yes, you know what that is, don't you? Yes, you do. Yes. Do give me a call on 0122 777321 if you think you know what the challenge song is. We'll have the big reveal in a little while. Let's have some Iveth Luna with Making Waves. This is new music here on 90.1 Hope FM. Here you go.
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Yeah, don't you just love that new music here on 90.1 Hope FM? Shall we have some? Yes, let's. Ooh, can you hear that rain? Oh my goodness, it's quite heavy now. Yes, but it will get better in the afternoon. They said this is going to get better. We believe it's going to get better, don't we? Absolutely. Shall we have somebody's praying? This is, yes, this is Bay Turner. Here we go.

0: Yes, I'll help if I put the mic on, wouldn't it? Somebody's praying. That's Bay Turner. Great music there too. Let's have some Mercy Me with Happy Dance. We need some of this morning, don't we? Yeah, let's do it.
1: Hey,
0: hey you. Come on, get up, dance.

0: Yes, isn't that great? Happy dance. Happy dance. Fantastic. I just love that song, don't you? Doesn't that make you feel woo happy and a bit more upbeat? I should do. And that is Bart Millard and his band. And like I said before, if you see the video on YouTube, it's really funny. They've got black shirts on and white diggy bows and they do this funny dance. Yes. Anyway, shall we have the BCP local news? Yes, here we go.
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0: There, let's have some news headlines from around the local area for you. One of the headlines, it's not fair at all, says car wash owners fine £90k for hiring illegal workers. A pool business owner has said it's not fair that his business has been fined nearly £100,000 for hiring illegal workers. And the same's happened to a business, M&M Turkish Barber, for hiring illegal workers there. They've been fined at £345,000 for them. And so we're so proud of what we've done. Ojo Rojo says final farewell. We've got Broken Gravestone linked to Tolpoddle Martyrs acquired by Fordingbridge Museum. And there's a tragedy that could have been avoided. Mum's plea after daughter's death. And we've got some, having secured the 20 million I want to put the community in the driving seat. More officers on the beat after reported rise in break-ins and shoplifting. And a man handed drinking and driving bans in the dock. Also, title success, relegation and everything in between. Cherries 25-26 loan roundup there. And let's have a charity golf day returns to Wimborne Club with celebrities, local players and fans. The picture of Harry Redknapp there. And so a popular charity golf day is set to return to Wimborne Club, uniting celebrities, local golfers and supporters in a day of sport, entertainment and fundraising. So you've got the Remedy Oak Golf Club in Horton Road is set to host its annual MJL golf charity event in Wimborne on Tuesday, June the 23rd. That's a funny day to have it. Organisers said they are looking to build on more than £200,000, which was raised for a range of local and national good causes over the past 6 years. The annual event has become a key date in the region's fundraising calendar, attracting sports personalities, celebrities and local businesses for a full day of golf followed by evening entertainment. Like I say, Harry Redknapp at the Remedy Oak Golf Club with the MJL charity golf day there. So you'll see people like that, I expect, on the day. And so yeah, it's great if you can go along and support that in Wimborne. There's lots going on in Wimborne. There's a folk festival this weekend, which we're going to be talking about too in a little while. And what else have we got? We have got, what's this? Having secured 20 million, I want to put the community in the driving seat. Let's have a look at that. So Thursday sees two big events taking place. First, the World Cup kicks off. And whoever is speaking here, Tom Hayes, MP, says he's got his fingers crossed for the Three Lions and for Alex Scott to make his international debut, perhaps in a World Cup friendly. Second, it's International Day of Play. And as chair of the cross-party play board, I'm calling for funding on top of the 18 million I've secured. So here in Bournemouth East, I'm working hard to get the accessible playgrounds kids deserve and pitches kids need to become future World Cup winners. And kids need safe places to play, don't they? They really do. And you know, we need parks and play areas for them. You know, we had lots of freedom when I was growing up. You know, we lived in the middle of nowhere anyway. There's just a row of houses and a pub. But we would go over to the first village, which was probably about an hour on foot, but, you know, or however long it was. But we always went out with a few sandwiches and a bottle of pop and a bag of crisps, and we were off. We were off the day, and we'd go in the woods and have a tire on the swing. We had a play park as well, and play rounders, all sorts of things. We always used to play games outside. It's great. So new long-term transport plans set out safer and greener travels for Dorset. Poole MP leads debate in Parliament calling for support for coastal communities. Full lineup revealed for popular beach festival returning to Dorset in July. New Milton care home named among the top first in the country for dementia care. Strictly Come Dancing winners to perform at Bournemouth venue in August as well. Lots going on. So anyway, there's lots going on in Bournemouth, and we'll have a closer look at that in a little while. Let's have my challenge song, The Big Reveal, shall we? Let's do it.
2: 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And get thinking.
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0: And yes, of course, my challenge song was The Love I Lost by Harold Melvin and the Blue Notes. Already, you knew it was that, didn't you? Yeah, I know.

0: Lead vocal, and love his voice. That's The Love I Lost, Harold Melvin and the Blue Notes. It's a song recorded by the American R&B group, and the group member Teddy Pendergrass sang lead vocals, of course. It was released in September of 73 on the Philadelphia International Record label. It was written and produced by Kenny Gamble and Leon Huff. It was taken from the Harold Melvin and the Blue Notes studio album Black and Blue, and sold more than a million copies. It peaked at number 21 on the UK singles chart and reached number 7 on the US Billboard Hot 100. It hit the number 1 spot on the US Billboard Hot R&B and Hip Hop Songs. The song was re-released in 93 and hit the top of the chart on the UK dance and club chart. So, fabulous song and fantastic voice. He lost it. Yes, The Love I Lost. That was Harold Melvin and the Blue Notes. Let's go and let's have our wonderful sponsors and thank God for them.
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0: Yes, we've got Man on the Rocks by Mike Oldfield, a bit of that, and Holding On, Praise God, John Reddick, new music from him, taking us up to the 9 o'clock news. On Word and Worship, I do hope you stay with me for the third hour between 9 and 10. We're talking about choosing God or self each day. That's what we're talking about, yes. And yes, so do stay with me for that. We, here we go.

0: Bed of Man on the Rocks there by Mike Oldfield. We'll have some John Reddick taking us up to the 9 o'clock news. And of course, England beat New Zealand by 115 runs on day four, the first test at Lord's in the first match since the Ashes thrashing. We don't want to talk about the Ashes, do we? It was dreadful. Absolutely dreadful. Never mind, eh? So England take a 1-0 lead in the three-match series against New Zealand with victory in a bowler-dominated opener. So the Black Caps rolled for 138 in the second innings after being set 254 to win. So Gus Atkinson did well, and Matt Henry, and the second test at the Kia Oval will start on the 17th, June the 17th. So that'll be the next test. So so England thumped New Zealand by 115 runs the first test at Lord's. Began their post-Ashes rebuild on winning a note. That sounds good. Come on, England, you can do it. And Wimborne Minster, yes, we've got the Folk Festival there this weekend. And there's plenty of dancing, plenty of singing, lots of food stalls there, and dancers of all sorts of styles, Morris dancers, Aurora, Blackrock School of Irish Dance are there also, and lots more. There's always lots going on. It's such a great weekend. I think it's £80 for a weekend ticket. Starts on Friday, this Friday, till Sunday, and absolutely amazing. So the tickets, yeah, so they say there's an £80 weekend pass. There's a Friday evening at the Allendale, £25. There's a Saturday lunchtime at the Allendale at £20. Saturday evening at the Minster, £15 there. Saturday evening at the Allendale, £18. There's lots of things going on. Sunday lunchtime at the Allendale, £20, £28 there. So you can book and get your tickets and everything. So the Wimborne Folk Festival Ltd is not for profit organisation run by volunteers. Running the event incurs significant costs, and donations of any size are gratefully received, of course. And if you enjoy this annual event and would like to help keep it running, you're welcome to make a donation through PayPal. So you can go online and book your tickets and see if you can donate any money. So you've got headline concert, you've got banter Friday evening at the Allendale with MC Adrian Hammer. You've got Mitchell and Kirby Friday evening at the Allendale, and you've got lots more coming up on Saturday. We'll talk more about that when it comes on Thursday, when I have more time too. But yes, it's nice to support these local events, isn't it? It's nice to go and get food, listen to music, different music, see the dancers that are around, the different stalls that are there, and it is great fun. And let's hope that it's good weather for the weekend, because I've been there before when it's been a complete washout. But I've been there the last couple of years, and it's been hot, and so let's hope it's a nice weather at the weekend for the. I'll have to check that out for them and see what that is. But yes, so do get yourself along to Wimborne. A lot going on as well, like we say, and with the golf on the golf competition. So that'll be when is that? Yes. Yes, I'll have to have a look at that on Thursday as well. So it's in June 27th, I think. So I will check that out properly. Golf, raising money. It's nice to raise money, isn't it, for charities and local charities and businesses and everything, especially small businesses. So let's have some Holding On. This is John Reddick. We'll take us up to the 9 o'clock news. I hope you've had a good morning. Do join me again on Thursday. Dan will be here Tuesday, Wednesday and Friday. And so I hope you have a good day, and it is going to clear up and get sunny. Yes, it is. Let's do this.
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1: From the Sky News Centre at 9, a fragile ceasefire in the Middle East is on the brink of collapse after tensions escalated overnight between Iran and Israel. Tehran launched missile strikes on Israel in retaliation for their continued hits on Lebanon. And Israel has fired back despite Donald Trump reportedly telling Benjamin Netanyahu not to respond. Alex Gandler is a spokesperson for the Israeli embassy in the UK. He insists that Washington understands Israel's position.
2: The relationship is good and will continue to be good. There are challenges regarding Iran and regarding Hezbollah, and I think it's something that needs to be very clear. We need to end this once and for all.
1: The government insists it will be taking action on children's access to social media ahead of an expected announcement from the Prime Minister in the next 10 days. It could include a blanket ban for under 16, similar to one in Australia. But Minister Baroness Jackie Smith says nothing's been agreed yet.
3: This isn't a question of whether we will act on some of the concerns around social media use for young people. It's what we should most appropriately do. So we're looking at international evidence, we're looking at what we've heard from young people and parents themselves, but also what the expert evidence tells us.
1: A government consultation ended last month. A man will appear in court later after being charged with the alleged rape of two teenage girls in Great Yarmouth last month. Romanian national Madeline Alinca was stopped at the port of Dover trying to re-enter the UK. New data suggests almost 16,000 deaths were linked to long waits in England's emergency departments last year. The Royal College of Emergency Medicine says the figure's risen almost tenfold over the past decade. Denmark midfielder Christian Eriksen's undergoing tests in hospital after collapsing on the pitch during their friendly with Ukraine. The team's doctor says he's doing well. And finally, actor John Lithgow's made history by becoming the oldest man to win a Tony Award. The 80-year-old won Best Lead Actor for his role as Roald Dahl in Giant, which he also performed on London's West End. That's the latest. I'm Chris Milligan.
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5: And yes, welcome to Wake Up. No, Word and Worship even with Helen, with me, Helen. And of course, we're talking about our choices, choosing God or choosing our flesh. So easy to choose our flesh and what we want to do and not do God's will and not choose God's path to lead us and his word to guide us. But that's what we're talking about today. Let's have some Give Me Jesus from Hope Dars. We've got some Hillsong Worship with All My Hope, Pat Barrett with Build My Life, King of My Heart, Bethel Music, I Will Follow, Chris Tomlin, Oh Come to the Altar, Elevation Worship, Cody Carnes with Nothing Else, and Martin Smith with Waiting Here for You. So do hope you stay with me and enjoy our topic today.

Give me Jesus. That's Hope Dawes. Don't you just love her voice? Yes, give me Jesus. We need Jesus. We really do. And we need to choose him over our flesh. Not always an easy thing to do. Let's have All My Hope. This is Hillsong Worship.

all my hope, every breath my soul will rest in you. And that's what we need to do this morning. We need to ask for Jesus and for his help and to follow him and choose him and not our flesh. That's what we're talking about today on Word and Worship is choosing God and not our flesh. And at the end of his life, after leading the Israelites into the promised land, Joshua stood before them and issued a solemn charge. Choose this day whom you will serve. That's in Joshua 24:15. He knew these chosen people needed to actively respond to the God who chose them by choosing him in return. So, you see, for us to have no other gods before him, we must have a daily choice for the Lord and choose him. This isn't a matter of earning our salvation through good works, because we can't do that, can we? We know that would be contrary to grace alone. No, God chooses us before the foundation of the world. He drew us to Jesus. He sought us while we were lost. Salvation originates entirely from his merciful election. You can read about that in Ephesians 1, verses 4 to 5. But just because we didn't initially choose God in order to be saved, that doesn't mean we have no need to choose him once we are saved. And though our seeking didn't make us Christians, being a Christian now requires our continual seeking after him. God chose us first so that having been spiritually awakened, we would choose this day whom we will serve. So in this way, God does for us what he requires of us. He chose us to make us the kind of people who choose him daily. To choose him means consciously setting our minds and hearts on the Lord each new day. And you can read about that in Colossians 3, verses 1 to 2. It means reaffirming our loyalty, obedience and devotion to him alone. It involves continually repenting of idolatry, of our sins and everything. Putting anything or anyone ahead of God in our priorities and affections is not good, is it? And choosing God is expressed through prayer, both set times of prayer and a continual spirit of prayer throughout the day, lifting up thankful praise and personal petitions. You can read about that in 1 Thessalonians 5:17. It means gathering for corporate worship to honour him with our love, adoration and reverence as his people. And isn't that great when we can do that, when we can come together collectively and worship our God on a Sunday? But it doesn't end there, does it? It's something we should choose every day, is to start our days with praise and worship, worshipping him and thanking him for what he does for us. So choosing him involves meditating on his word, reading it, studying it, memorizing it and letting it dwell richly within us to shape our thoughts and affections. It requires fellowship with his people, the body of Christ, encouraging and being encouraged toward greater faithfulness. And choosing the Lord shows itself in sacrificial service, using our spiritual gifts to build up the church and bless the world around us, just as Christ did not come to be served, but to serve. And you can read about that in 1 Peter 4:10 and Mark 10:45. It means wholehearted obedience, flowing from hearts inflamed by his love, running the path of his commands with delight rather than begrudging duty. Now, we can all be like that, can't we? Think, oh, must I do that again? But no, we want to bring glory to God, don't we? We need to glorify him, glorify his name. So choosing God daily involves denying ourselves, crucifying the sinful cravings of the flesh, taking up our cross and following him wherever he leads, no matter the cost. You can read about that in Luke 9:23. It sets our minds on things above, not on earthly things, allowing our citizenship in heaven to cadence our steps on earth. It's the challenging but joyful road of acknowledging him in all our ways, letting his word guide every aspect of our lives. And in essence, choosing the Lord each day is an all-encompassing way of life, isn't it? It impacts our priorities, relationships, work, money, time, every part of our being. To choose him, to surrender to his gracious lordship in every sphere, delighting to
bring him maximum glory throughout, through total obedience, fueled by gratitude for his saving mercies. You can read about that in Romans 12, verses 1 to 2. So let us heed Joshua's exhortation afresh. Since God graciously chose us first, let us now choose him anew each day, forsaking all idols, surrendering every area of life to his lordship, and becoming a people passionate about the one true God. And that's what we need to do, isn't it? We need to choose our God, choosing and cleaving to God alone as our God. We all need to do that today. That's really, really great. So, yes, I hope you choose God and not your flesh today. It's easy to choose fleshly things. Social media, you know, YouTube, going on YouTube for just songs, films, whatever is your passion as well as Christ. Sometimes that can take over and I think, oh, well, I'll just read that instead, or I'll just look at that instead. I'll just watch that instead. I'll just do that instead. I'll do other things, but not be with Christ. And it is a battle every day, isn't it, for our flesh? It really, really is. And it's constant every day, isn't it? And sometimes our flesh wins out, mostly our flesh wins out, but we need to get with God, don't we, and choose him and choose his ways, and our lives will become much better, and we will be fruitful. You know, if we spend more time with Jesus, we become more like him and our lives become more fruitful. So let's have Build My Life. This is Pat Barrett, and then we've got Chris Tomlin with I Will Follow. Let's do this.

I just want you. That's nothing else, Cody Carnes. So beautiful, that song. That's from 2019, from his album, Awe and Wonder. And I love the lyrics. I'm caught up in your presence. I just want to sit here at your feet. I'm caught up in this holy moment. I never want to leave. And when we do that with the Lord, it's just such an amazing place to be. And I do miss my Saturdays when I used to. I did have this Saturday off, but I work every Saturday normally. But having Saturday mornings with the Lord, it was just incredible. But you know, when you're getting ready for church and everything, and you're going to church, that's really good on Sunday, but it's not the same dynamic, is it? So anyway, and I love it when it says in the lyrics, I'm sorry when I've just gone through the motions. And that's what we do sometimes, isn't it? Just go through the motions. I'm sorry when I just sang another song, and we're so guilty of that too. Take me back to where we started. I open up my heart to you. I'm sorry when I've come with my agenda. We do come with our own agendas, don't we? You know, and motives and all that kind of thing. I'm sorry when I forgot that you're enough, Jesus. Take me back to where we started. I open up my heart to you. And then when you had Build My Life, Pat Barrett, before that, from 2018, holy, I love this. There is no one like you. There is none beside you. Open up my eyes in wonder and show me who you are and fill me with your heart and lead me with your love to those around me. Isn't that great? And that's what we need to do, isn't it, as Christians, is to do that. So we're talking about choosing flesh or choosing God every day. Going on with our my topic today, which is are you choosing God today or choosing your flesh? It's so easy to get run ahead with our flesh, you know, and think, oh well, I want to do this and I want to do that. I, me. We need to get rid of that I, me. And regrettably, we must confess that we regularly violate this command through idolatry, you know, because we're talking about the need for repentance here. The seductive idols of money, status, comfort and pleasure lure our wandering affections away from the Lord. The proud idols of self-reliance, self-promotion and self-indulgence enslave us, don't they? Even good things like family, work and ministries get disordered and wrongly elevated above our God. So let us corporately and individually repent of our idolatry. And we need to, don't we? Let us with tears confess how we have cherished, prioritized and served false gods instead of the one true God who alone is worthy of all our worship and all our praise and obedience. Let us cry out to the Spirit's help to uproot every idol from our hearts. Let us plead to God's empowering grace to be singly minded, devoted to Him and Him alone. But we don't merely need to confess our sins, we need to receive anew the assurance of pardon that comes through Christ's atoning work. Though we have failed to have no other gods before him, Jesus, the perfect idol smasher, succeeded in this first commandment on our behalf. When tempted to worship Satan for earthly power, he remained faithful to God alone. Because Jesus was tempted, wasn't he, by Satan in the wilderness? And he didn't give in to him. He said with authority who he was, you know, and who he is. So he remained faithful to God alone. Read about that in Matthew 4:10. And in his death and resurrection, Christ perfectly loved the Lord God with all his heart, soul, mind and strength. And that wholehearted devotion is credited to us who are united to him by faith. His law-keeping life becomes our righteousness. So while lamenting our idolatry, we can rejoice, that Jesus lived for us the absolute allegiance to God that we couldn't. His shed blood paid for our sins penalty, purchasing our pardon and cleansing us from all idolatry. His precious blood that he shed at Calvary paid for all our sins, all of them, every single one.
So as you read those words, pause to remember why Christ came. He died to free you from slavery to sin and self, so that you could be liberated to joyfully choose God as your supreme delight and treasure. His goal was to recover the highest human privilege for you, the ability to love the Lord your God with all your heart, soul, mind and strength. So given his immeasurable mercies toward you today, will you choose whom you will serve this day? Will you decide afresh to have no other gods before the one true God? So amid all the pseudo saviors and idols vying for your worship, will you reserve your wholehearted devotion for Christ, Jesus Christ alone? Take a moment to examine your heart. Repent of any idolatries you find there, whether material or spiritual idols. Forsake any subtle or overt forms of self-reliance, self-promotion, or self-indulgence that have pulled your affections away from your first love, who is Jesus. Pour out your heart in sincere repentance before your Maker and Redeemer, before King Jesus, and then choose again deliberately to cleave to him alone as your Lord and Saviour. In the depths of your soul, reaffirm your loyalty and obedience to Christ the King, enthrone him over every area of your life. Rededicate yourself to the following him, no matter what the cost is. Make a solemn vow to bring him glory through obedience fueled by gratitude for his sin-atoning sacrifice to the glory of God alone. And, you know, we're all guilty of doing fleshly things and letting our flesh win instead of choosing God and choosing his way. We choose our own way too often, don't we? And to our own detriment, don't we? Because we're not going to be fruitful, and people see the fruit in our lives if we choose our flesh all the time instead of God and his leading and his purpose for us. Let's have O Come to the Altar elevation worship, then we'll have some Waiting Here for You by Martin Smith. Here we go.

Our sins were bought by the precious blood of Jesus Christ. We're talking about today on Word and Worship, we're talking about choosing God or choosing our flesh. Let's have Waiting Here for You. This is Martin Smith.

Fantastic. Waiting here for you, Martin Smith. We've got some I Will Follow You, Chris Tomlin. Hopefully we'll have time for King of My Heart by Bethel Music too. And we're going to read some scripture, Galatians 5, 16 to 24. We're talking about choosing God or choosing flesh every day. And it says in Galatians 5, 16, 24, walking in the Spirit. I say then, walk in the Spirit, and you shall not fulfill the lust of the flesh. For the flesh lusts against the Spirit, and the Spirit against the flesh. And these are contrary to one another, so that you do not do the things that you wish. But if you are led by the Spirit, you are not under the law. Now the works of the flesh are evident, which are adultery, fornication, uncleanness, lewdness, idolatry, sorcery, hatred, contentions, jealousies, outbursts of wrath, selfish ambitions, dissensions, heresies, envy, murders, drunkenness, revelries, and the like, of which I tell you beforehand, just as I told you in time past, that those who practice such things will not inherit the kingdom of God. But the fruit of the Spirit is love, joy, peace, long-suffering, kindness, goodness, faithfulness, gentleness, and self-control. Against such there is no law, and those who are Christ have crucified the flesh with its passions and desires. That's what we need to do here today, don't we? And every day is do that. And when you think about how do you wake up in the morning, you know, and do you need to hit the snooze button? I know I do a few times, and I can't jump out of bed straight away. I've never been that type of person, unless I'm going on holiday, then it seems to be that way. We have a choice to make every day. Every morning we wake up, will it be God or will it be self? And it is amazing, isn't it, how quickly we prioritize making schedules and to-do lists in our thoughts, how often we think of ourselves first, then maybe later at some point give a passing thought to God, whom we proclaim as Lord or Saviour. So what is foremost in your mind and heart when you wake up? Who comes first? As you start the process of waking, do you think about your day and all that's before you? Do negative feelings or thoughts arise? And once you get out of bed, how do you spend the first 30 or 60 minutes of your day? So do you think over the next couple of days you'll be able to look at a practical way to choose each day to be focused on God and not on self? Choose to put God and his word and prayer before anything else. And you know, it's something we need to do, all of us, every day. And as we seek to choose the Lord each day, it's necessary to remember that we all have the desire to follow our flesh and think or do whatever feels right or seems easiest. Don't we do that? Yes, we do. I do too. As Paul argues in Romans 8, for those who are outside of Christ, there is no choice. They are controlled completely by their sin. Believers, however, Paul says, have the Holy Spirit living within them. By the Spirit, we are becoming more and more like Jesus. The Holy Spirit gives us the power to overcome our flesh. As Joshua told the Israelites, we can choose. So how might this choice play out itself today for you, especially first thing in the morning? It seems that most people usually spend a few minutes gathering their thoughts for the day before they get out of bed in the morning. In these moments, it can be a temptation to choose to think first about our day, our schedule, and what we need to do, who needs to be where, etc. And before we know it, we can fall prey to the lies of the enemy and begin dreading our day or feeling overwhelmed by it, and then try to tackle it as soon as our feet hit the floor. So what if instead we were to choose the Lord? What if by God's grace we could fight our sinful flesh, put it to death as God's word instructs us, and set our minds on him instead of allowing our thoughts to run amok? Particularly, what would this look like? So acknowledge the day belongs to the Lord. No matter how much we think about our day or our agenda, the reality is that every day belongs to him. We begin by intentionally acknowledging this and who we are in Christ. This practice transforms how we think and live. We can thank the Lord for the gift of a new day and acknowledge that he alone is sovereign, that he alone is in control, not us. By his grace, we choose to put aside our thoughts, concerns and agendas and draw near to God, spending time in his word and prayer. And when we do that, you know, our day goes better, doesn't it? It really, really does. So choose God
and not our flesh. Not always easy to do. Let's have I Will Follow, and then we'll have some Bethel music with King of My Heart.

Fabulous. That is Chris Tomlin, I Will Follow. We've got King of My Heart taking us up to the news. And we do need God's grace, and we want to be reminded that we can choose to set our mind on God, or we can choose to set our mind on ourselves, can't we? If we awaken and allow our thoughts to be consumed by ourselves or with our circumstances, what will we feel in the end? Discouraged? By contrast, when we choose to pray and seek the Lord instead, there can be peace, hope, and renewal. Remember, you choose each day whom you will serve. And though it will take a moment by moment reorientating of your mind throughout the day, this choice begins first thing in the morning. So as you enter into this daily choice, trust in the one who created the new day and you. He will provide the grace you need to make each new day his. So take a moment to pray and seek the Lord. Ask him to help you to choose him first each day. And just remember that God is your all in all. He is for you. He is never against you. And if you put him first, your priority, get our priorities right and put him first, we will not fail. And if we don't, and we rush out and with all our thoughts and anxieties probably for the day, if we just sit at the feet of Jesus, fix our eyes on him first, we won't go wrong. So we all need to do this, don't we? Choose God's will for us today, not choose our flesh. It's a battle, isn't it, each day, too, against the flesh. And as Galatians 5, 16 to 24, as I read earlier, says. So God bless, and I hope you'll be with me next time on Word and Worship. Let's have King of My Heart taking us up to the news. God bless.

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1: From the Sky News Centre at 10, Iran's Revolutionary Guard says it's begun a full week of continuous strikes after firing missiles towards Israel overnight. Tehran says it's in response to continued Israeli attacks on Lebanon. Despite Donald Trump warning not to respond, Israel carried out airstrikes in Iran. Former Israeli Prime Minister Naftali Bennett says they have a right to defend themselves.
2: We were attacked last night by dozens of Iranian ballistic missiles, and any independent sovereign country has to defend itself. We did nothing to provoke this attack.
1: The Prime Minister has confirmed he wants to see a ban on young people sending and receiving sexually explicit images. Sakir Starmer has called on tech companies operating in the UK to introduce device controls to prevent the images being sent. Speaking at London Tech Week, the PM warned firms the government will step in if they don't comply with his demands.
3: This is not an impossible challenge. These are some of the most innovative companies in the world, and I believe they can solve it. But if they choose not to, then we will act and we will change the law.
1: Meanwhile, the Prime Minister could be on the verge of announcing a ban on children accessing what are described as harmful online platforms. It's reported Sakir Starmer decided to proceed after speaking to bereaved parents. A man will appear in court later after being charged with the alleged rape of two teenage girls in Great Yarmouth last month. Romanian national Madalina Linca was stopped at the port of Dover trying to re-enter the UK. More than 400 so-called never events have happened in the NHS in England in the past 12 months. They include things like having the wrong body part operated on. And finally, Denmark's team doctor says he's spoken with Christian Eriksen this morning and says he's doing well. The midfielder collapsed during their friendly against Ukraine. Morten Boesen says he believes he'll be discharged from hospital soon. That's the latest from Sky News. I'm Chris Milligan.
0: On the hour and up to date.

Hello and welcome to Memories with me, Ian Robertson, with you for the next hour with memories old, some very old, and one or two new ones as well, maybe sometimes. And our theme this week is cold. Last week, you'll remember, we were talking about heat and we'd had a lot of that. But this week, it's cold and it's not that warm this morning. Anyway, here's Foreigner kicking off our program with Cold as Ice.

Foreigner and Cold as Ice, kicking off our theme of cold for this week. Well, according to AI, cold is the absence of heat. Not difficult, is it? It is a state of low thermal energy. Well, there we go. I hope you're feeling warm and not cold this morning. But Simon and Garfunkel reminds us that there is coming eventually a hazy shade of winter.

Our theme today is cold. Maybe it should be wet, looking outside of the window. Well, it's time for our poem. At 4 o'clock, it's dark. Today, looking out through the dusk at three grey women in stretched slacks, chatting in front of the post office. Their steps left and right and back. Some quick folk dance of kindness. I remembered the winter we spent crying in each other's laps. What could you be thinking at this moment? How lovely and strange the gangly spines of trees against the thickening sky as you drive from the library, humming off key. Or are you smiling at an idea met in a book, the way you smiled with your whole body the first night we talked? I was so sure of my love for you, and it was perfect. And in the light today, it reminded me of the winter you drove home each day in the dark at 4 o'clock and would come into my study to kiss me despite mistake after mistake. There you go. Well, we're not thinking about winter, but we are thinking about cold, of which that, of course, is part of winter. And I don't know about you, but there are some films that conjure up the whole idea of cold or winter. And this is one of them, Idina Menzel singing Let It Go.

0: Yeah, of course. I'm sure you recognise that particular song. It's one that my grandson keeps constantly singing. So it's one of those, you know, children's ones that have stuck in the psyche of many children, Let It Go. Well, joining me, as always, is Uncle Ron. On what I have to say, unusually, is a very wet Monday morning. Good morning, Ron.
1: Good morning, and good morning to your lovely listeners, bless them. And I tell you what, everybody, I don't know what it's like where you are, but it's chucking it down at... it's chucking it down at Southbourne.
0: Yeah, well, it was only a couple of weeks that we were sizzling in 35 degrees and brilliant sunshine. So it comes and it goes pretty quick. And our theme for this week's programme is cold. But actually, it's not that cold today. It's just jolly wet. When you first ever came down to Bournemouth, I'm not sure what the weather was then. But you discovered it. We've been talking in the programme for weeks about the fact it was 65 years since you first came to Bournemouth, but then you discovered actually it was longer than that.
1: Yes, actually what it was, ladies and gentlemen, I discovered that this year it was 65 years since I moved my family down to Bournemouth. Now, the very first time that I came to Bournemouth, it was 72 years ago, in 1953.
0: Wow. It must have made a big impression on you to decide that you were going to move.
1: Well, it's another long story, and honestly, I hadn't... When I came down there, I thought, blow this place, it's blooming cold. it was cold, and it ties up with a song that we've selected today, but it was cold. I thought, if this is sunny Bournemouth, I'm going back to London again.
0: Yes, but, you weren't going to sit in your deck chair in that cold weather. No. I was on the beach yesterday with my grandson who'd come down, and Durley Chine Beach it was.
1: And, oh, yes.
0: And it was sort of warm, windy. He didn't notice at all. He was chasing around for 90 minutes. It's totally exhausting me. So he was a very happy chappy.
1: Great.
0: And I'm very glad to be down at the beach. Well, our theme today is cold, and you've got a particular song by, I know, one of your favourite singers. So tell us about the song and the singer.
1: Right. First of all, ladies and gentlemen, the song I've selected, actually... by coming down to Bournemouth that long ago, 72 years was my first introduction to Bournemouth. It was cold. And in a way, it ties up with the song that I've selected for you. Don't laugh, but this week I've selected Baby, It's Cold Outside. Yes, and my old favourite, and another one, all my singers are favourites, you should all know that by now. It's the name of Dean Martin.
0: Yeah.
1: Now, one thing I meant to have asked you off air, but I'll ask you on air, it's not going to make any difference, mate. Dean Martin, wasn't he... did he have a partner called Jerry Lewis?
0: Yes. They were on... I don't know whether it was a TV series, but they were often together. Of course, Jerry Lewis was the sort of comedic type guy. He was he was the jovial kick around guy, and Dean Martin was the smoothie guy, the straight guy.
1: Thank goodness.
0: I suppose they were like forerunners of Morecambe and Wise.
1: But seriously, I honestly, I thought myself, I know who will know this, so I knew you'd know it. I'll be able to sleep well tonight hot water bottle.
0: You did well remembering Jerry Lewis. Anyway, we're going to give it a spin. Here's Dean Martin and Baby, It's Cold Outside. Thanks, Ron.
1: Cheers, all the best, and God bless you all.

0: beautiful, please don't hurry. Put some records on while I pour. Baby, it's bad out there.
1: Say, what's in
0: no cabs to be had out there. Your eyes are like starlight now. I'll take your hat, your hair looks swell. Mind if I move in closer? What's the sense of hurting my pride?

Uncle Ron's choice for our theme this morning, cold, and that was Baby, It's Cold Outside, and that was the smoothie, Dean Martin. Well, talking about cold, I wonder whether you know the coldest place on Earth. According to the statistics, the coldest place recorded is called Vostok Station in Antarctica. They recorded a temperature of minus 89.2 degrees centigrade, and that was on July the 21st in 1983. And as Annie Lennox would say, that's pretty cold.

0: Lennox reminding us that it's cold back in the Mow.
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2: Many men suffering abuse at the hands of their partners think they're to blame, that they're weak. 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That is 01-823-334244. The lines are open from 10 till 4, Monday to Friday. 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
0: Well, if your calendar is the same as mine, it's the 8th of June. So what happened this day in history? Well, in 1647, the English Parliament bans Christmas, Easter and Whitsun, including celebrating in people's homes. 1942, Bing Crosby, an old favourite of Uncle Ron, records Silent Night. And also, it's the first US flight to Australia. 1968, James Earl Ray, alleged assassin of Martin Luther King Jr., is captured. 1968, the Rolling Stones release Jumpin' Jack Flash. We'll be back to that in a minute. 1968, the body of the assassin, when I find it again, where's it disappeared to? On my machine. There you go. It does silly things sometimes. Just let me scroll through. This is the thing about having electronic equipment and things disappear off it. There we go. Robert F. Kennedy is laid to rest at Arlington National Cemetery. 1969, the US President Richard Nixon says 25,000 US troops would leave Vietnam by the end of that August. 1982, the Falklands War, the Royal Fleet Auxiliary Sir Galahad is attacked in St. Carlos Water, nicknamed Bomb Alley, actually. 1984, Ghostbusters, the American supernatural comedy film featuring Bill Murray, premieres. And 2002, the British-Canadian Lennox Lewis retains his boxing's WBC heavyweight title. That was at the Pyramid Arena in Memphis, Tennessee. Well, back to 1968, where we just got lost. Here's the Rolling Stones with their song Jumpin' Jack Flash.

Yes, released on the 8th of June in 1968, that was the Rolling Stones and Jumpin' Jack Flash. Well, I wonder whether you know, back to our theme of cold, the coldest inhabited city. It turns out to be a place called Yakutsk in Russia. Regularly has temperatures of minus 50 degrees centigrade. That certainly is pretty cold. And the cold weather is talked about by the Zac Brown Band.

the great country sound there of Zac Brown and his band with Cold Weather. Well, what's the coldest inhabited area of the world? And I think you might guess that it's actually Siberia in Russia. We're talking temperatures on average about minus 67 degrees centigrade. And baby, there will be a lot of ice.

Vanilla Ice with Ice Ice Baby. Well, we talked about Siberia being one of the coldest places on Earth. Another place is Greenland, and President Trump wants to buy it. I'm sure there'll be pieces of ice, as Diana Ross sings.

Diana Ross and Pieces of Ice. And if, like me, you don't like the cold, maybe you should emigrate to Singapore, because they never have a winter there, but they may have a bit of autumn.

Justin Hayward singing about the autumn, which of course has a certain chill to it. Well, we've been talking about cold weather. Here's Elton John singing about a cold heart.

Elton John and Dua Lipa with A Cold Heart. Well, thank you for joining me for today's programme and theme about cold. I hope you're not cold this morning. I think the advice is stay warm and snuggly. Taking us out of the programme is Queen, reminding us there is still, in the future, a winter's tale. It's

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4: Hello there and welcome to Challengers. 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My name is Priscilla Bartlett and I'm going to be presenting for the next hour. So let's get started.
5: Are you ready?
4: Here is something funny for starters. You must have heard of NASA's plans to colonize the moon. But why couldn't the NASA scientists get a room reservation on the moon? Because it was full.
6: Was that even funny?

thee for the sunshine and the air that we breathe. O Lord, we thank thee. We have so many things to thank God for. That was a golden oldie from Jim Reeves called We Thank Thee. Before that, you were listening to A Beautiful Day by Jamie Grace. Well, what do you think of the weather? Scorching bank holiday with temperatures reaching 30 plus degrees, followed by rain and a drop in temperatures. Even climate change skeptics are wondering what's going on. You may be aware that scientists are expecting a super El Nino this year. Well, what is an El Nino that they keep talking about? El Nino, La Nina, and the ENSO cycle is a climate pattern that has been around for an estimated thousands of years. During an El Nino, the ocean surface in the central and eastern tropical Pacific becomes warmer than usual. You might ask yourself, if El Nino happens in the Pacific Ocean, which is thousands of miles away, what does that have to do with us? Well, the problem is this rise in temperature in the ocean surface in the Pacific affects the weather worldwide. This year, because of increasing temperatures due to climate change, some scientists are expecting a super El Nino. According to a BBC article on the subject, this would mean a very hot July and August and a very late yet severe winter. Well,

0: is our weather being affected now in June? Scientists say that these events can be forecasted months in advance and their effects can be observed before they peak between November and January. After the El Nino comes the La Nina, which means little girl in Spanish. And this is when the temperature of the ocean surface of the central and eastern tropical Pacific drops. It is cyclical and a well-balanced natural process put into motion by an awesome God. Climate change, on the other hand, is man-made. Global temperature is on an upward trend and there's no balance to it. So climate scientists are very concerned because we have never experienced El Nino on a planet already so hot from human-caused climate change. Did you know that getting rain at the right time and getting the right amount of sunshine is a blessing from God? The book of Leviticus in the Bible talks about this. Like many of God's blessings, a good, healthy climate depends on how we relate to God. Leviticus 26 clearly says that if we don't make idols and bow down before them, in other words, if we give God number one place in our lives, or if we observe the Sabbath day of rest and have respect for God's sanctuary, then we will be blessed with rain and sun in their proper times so that we can produce a harvest and enjoy the fruit of our land. I'm going to play you Leviticus 26 verses 1 to 13, followed by the Gaither Band singing Showers of Blessings featuring Sue Dodge, played back-to-back with Forrest Frank's Sunrise. But before all that, I'm going to play you the Beat the Intro clue for today. I'll play you the introduction of a song and you'll have to figure out what that song is. I'll play the intro three times during the show and reveal the answer towards the end of the show. So, what song begins like this?
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2: Chapter 26. Do not make idols, or set up an image or a sacred stone for yourselves, and do not place a carved stone in your land to bow down before it. I am the Lord your God. Observe my Sabbaths, and have reverence for my sanctuary. I am the Lord. If you follow my decrees and are careful to obey my commands, I will send you rain in its season, and the ground will yield its crops, and the trees of the field their fruit. Your threshing will continue until grape harvest, and the grape harvest will continue until planting, and you will eat all the food you want and live in safety in your land. I will grant peace in the land, and you will lie down, and no one will make you afraid. I will remove savage beasts from the land, and the sword will not pass through your country. You will pursue your enemies, and they will fall by the sword before you. Five of you will chase 100, and 100 of you will chase 10,000, and your enemies will fall by the sword before you. I will look on you with favor, and make you fruitful, and increase your numbers, and I will keep my covenant with you. You will still be eating last year's harvest, when you will have to move it out to make room for the new. I will put my dwelling place among you, and I will not abhor you. I will walk among you and be your God, and you will be my people. I am the Lord your God, who brought you out of Egypt, so that you would no longer be slaves to the Egyptians. I broke the bars of your yoke and enabled you to walk with heads held high.

0: Let's have some more challenges. Here is a literacy challenge. To be more specific, a link word puzzle. And this is how it goes. Can you find the five-letter word beginning with H that can be placed either before or after the following three words to make a new word or phrase? The three words are plant, guest, and boat. To repeat that, can you find the five-letter word beginning with H that can be placed either before or after the following three words to make a new word or phrase? The three words are plant, guest, and boat. Remember that the word can either go before or after those words, and the word should have five letters, and it should begin with H. While you're thinking about that, here is a new release from Chris Tomlin featuring Blessing of Four called Tin Roof. Interestingly, this song talks about sun and rain.
1: The best new music from around the world.

0: was Chris Tomlin and Blessing of Four with Tin Roof. I must admit, I have not heard them both singing together before, and I thought Chris Tomlin was doing some pretty cool harmonizing. Moving on, if you have just tuned in, you're listening to Challenges, and we're in the middle of our literacy challenge. Can you find the five-letter word starting with H that can be placed either before or after the following three words to make a new word or phrase? The three words are plant, guest, and boat. Remember that the word can either go before or after those words, and the word should have five letters and it should begin with H. The answer is house, as in house plant, house guest, or you could even say guest house, and houseboat.
1: Easy peasy lemon squeezy.
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0: was wonderfully made by Ellie Holcomb. Speaking of us being wonderfully made, did you know that when you were just 5 to 6 weeks old, your heart started beating? That's just at 5 to 6 weeks.
1: Wow!
0: Wow, indeed. God's creation is beautiful, and we definitely are delicately and amazingly made. Let's have our Bible trivia. I'm going to ask you 3 questions, some difficult, others not. See if you can get all of them correct. So the 3 questions are, 1. What does rabbi mean? 2. Who was Moses' successor? And 3. According to Prophet Hosea, what does prostitution and alcohol take away from a person? To repeat that, the 3 questions are, 1. What does rabbi mean? 2. Who was Moses' successor? And 3. According to Prophet Hosea, what does prostitution and alcohol take away from a person? While you're thinking about that, I'm going to play you yet another new release, and this one is by John Reddick called Holding On. Praise God.
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0: You are listening to Challenges and we're in the middle of our Bible trivia, which is made up of three questions. The questions are, what does Rabbi mean? Who was Moses' successor? And according to Prophet Hosea, what does prostitution and alcohol take away from a person? And the answers are... Rabbi means teacher. Moses' successor was Joshua. Now, did you know that Joshua was the son of Nun? So do you think that Joshua had no parents? Because he was the son of Nun? And the third answer is, according to Hosea 4:11, prostitution and alcohol takes away understanding from a person.
6: What song is this?
7: What song is this?
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0: That was Jamie McDonald with Ain't No Way. If you are a regular listener of Challenges, you will know that we are going through the Gospel of Matthew and we are looking at the Beatitudes. We have finished them now. They form the foundation of what is to come. We're now moving on to some very challenging teaching by Jesus. Today's passage talks about followers of Christ being salt and light of this world. Last week, we reflected on the salt bit, and today we'll focus on the light. Here is Matthew 5, 13 to 17 in the audio NIV.
1: You are the salt of the earth. But if the salt loses its saltiness, how can it be made salty again? It is no longer good for anything, except to be thrown out and trampled by men. You are the light of the world. A city on a hill cannot be hidden, neither do people light a lamp and put it under a bowl. Instead, they put it on its stand, and it gives light to everyone in the house. In the same way, let your light shine before men, that they may see your good deeds and praise your Father in heaven.
0: These verses presume that the world is dark. As we saw last week, where you need salt, you have decay. In the same way, where you need light, you have darkness. We are living in a decadent, dark world. We've got to be different. We can't affect the world unless we are different. Our lives, our relationships, our attitudes, and our homes have to be different. Salt is the influence, the silent testimony. Like salt, we change the world by infiltrating it with godliness, righteousness, and holiness, and affecting it from the inside out. Salt and light balance each other. Light shines on the outside, and light is open and works visibly. Light is the communication of the content of the gospel. As salt of the earth, we live the gospel, and like light of the world, we speak the gospel. Salt retards corruption. This is a negative function, but light transforms corruption. This is a positive function. God could turn around a whole nation, the whole world, by using us. God uses simple, mundane, everyday routine, common things for the most amazing purposes. For example, He used mud to create man. He didn't use gold or silver or iron. He used a shepherd and a couple of stones to defeat Goliath. He didn't use a king like Saul and his fancy armor. In the same way, even now, He uses us lights to bring salvation through Christ to those around us. Jesus is the light of the world. Jesus is Word made flesh. So as the psalmist says, your word is a lamp unto my feet and a light to my path. So enlightening the world with God's word is what letting our light shine is all about. But there is a danger of failure. We are salt and light, but if sin enters our lives and if we don't walk in the Spirit, then we will stop being effective as salt and we will be useless as light. Salt is only good when it's got its saltiness, and light is only good when it's conspicuous. There's no place for a secret disciple. You are the light. You don't have to light it. You don't have to crank it up. You don't have to worry about getting it started. All you have to do is let it shine. You can't stop the light, and you can't light the light. You can, however, stick a bushel on it. As John MacArthur puts it, but you can put a bushel or a basket on top of it so nobody would ever know. It may be the basket of fear or wanting to be accepted or not wanting to offend or not wanting to make waves or whatever. But whatever it is, it ought to get off of there. Let it shine by the way you live and the things you say. That is a good point. We can examine ourselves. What is my bushel or basket or bow? Then we need to get rid of it. Here is Denise Williams with If We Are the Light.

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1: The wait is over indeed. The answer to today's Beat the Intro Challenge is Josiah Queen's Can't Steal My Joy, and it features Brandon Lake.

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1: Thank you very much for listening. 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This week, for your prayers, the Ebola outbreak in the DRC is still not under control. They need much prayer cover as they fight against this virus against all odds, for the wars that are going on, for just solutions and peace, for our country, for the unrest that we have just witnessed. Let's pray for the kind of peace that's mentioned in the Beatitudes, true peace that comes from a relationship with God and then with each other, for more and more people to first make their peace with God and then with each other. Let's finish with a sound recording of a live rendition of Phil Wickham, Brandon Lake and Elevation Worship singing So, So Good. Until next time, goodbye and God bless from me, Priscilla Bartlett.

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1: From the Sky News Centre at 2. So Keir Starmer has told tech companies to block children from being able to send or receive explicit images or face a ban. The government wants devices to have inbuilt controls as a safeguard. A consultation on how to regulate children's access to the internet ended last month. Conservative leader Kemi Badenoch wants an outright social media ban.
2: Banning certain features is not enough. Social media is for adults, not for children. These platforms are designed to be addictive, and social media companies should not be profiting off young people's anxiety, mental health, or depression.
1: The mom of Barnaby Webber, who was stabbed to death by Valdo Calicane in Nottingham in 2023, says every single agency failed to protect the public. Emma Webber says that after weeks of public inquiry, the families of the three victims have learned multiple chances to stop the tragedy were missed.
3: Mental health services failed to treat and manage. Police repeatedly failed to act. Agencies didn't talk. Individuals chose to look the other way. Warnings were ignored. And the fear of stigma and bias was placed above safety and duty.
1: She's called for a meeting between the government and bereaved families to discuss what needs to change. In other news, Sir Keir Starmer has called for a return to the ceasefire in the Middle East. Iran and Israel have begun firing on each other again for the first time since April. A 19-year-old woman has died after gunshots were heard at a house in North London. The victim was pronounced dead at the scene in Dale Grove and Finchley in the early hours of this morning. BP says it's paid £1.2 billion in tax in the UK last year. It includes £422 million from the energy windfall tax. And Molly Mae Hague revealed her and Tommy Fury's new baby is a boy. They've shared a video of his big sister Bambi meeting him for the first time. That's the latest. I'm Stevie Shillinglaw.
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4: The Afternoon Show.

Welcome and good afternoon. That was Wren Collective with What I Was Made For. I'm Andy Francis, and on today's show, I'll be talking with Mark Wayne as he'll be joining me for an artist spotlight interview, and we've got a brand new hot topic to unpack. For now, let's dive into music from Gold, Frankincense, and Myrrh.

Capital Kings right there with I Can't Quit featuring Reconcile, Gold, Frankincense and Myrrh before that with Bones. Straight into the verse of the day then, and today it's Matthew 5:9. It says, blessed are the peacemakers, for they shall be called sons of God. Blessed are the peacemakers, for they shall be called sons of God. That is Matthew 5:9, today's verse of the day. Coming up then, we've got Mark Wayne joining us for an artist spotlight interview, and he'll be live from Spain. That's right after Linda Bowles, One at a Time.

0: Afternoon Show. Chaplin's and the Cellar Bar in Boscombe is currently UK Community Pub of the Year and Best Entertainment Venue in the Southwest. It's also been named Camera Pub of the Year in Dorset.
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0: That was Andrew Gnude with Heal Our Land, Messiah. Linda Bowles before that, One at a Time. Jumping into the next thing, which is the Artist Spotlight. And I'm joined by Mark Wayne, who recently got into the DJ 7x7 chart at number 3, I do believe it was, with We Are the Light. And he is the guest today, live from Spain. Mark, how are you?
1: Hey, sir. I'm good. And you?
0: Good, man. I'm good. Actually, I had said to you privately that the rain's come back, and it has a little bit, but just as I've been sitting in the last half hour, the sun is starting to peak a bit more, but not quite as much as what it is in Spain. As you said, 35 degrees, right?
1: It's 35 degrees, yes. It's quite hot today.
0: But are you?
1: It's like a winter sun, but it's hot.
0: But are you used to it by now?
1: Well, in South Africa, we got more than this. So this is a little bit more humid than the dry heat we get in South Africa. But yeah, I'm not used to it, but I can bear it.
0: You can bear it, kind of thing. Yeah, and that's the thing, I guess, being able to live with it. And most of these hot countries, most of the houses are used to having like air conditioning, but here in the UK, whenever it gets super hot, most houses don't have air conditioners. Mm-hmm. We're just having to cope with it. Maybe we can buy a fan, that's about it.
1: Yeah, and we're lucky that we're on the fifth floor, so there's a nice breeze always through the house, so it's quite good. We installed air conditioning last year because it was just too hot, but we didn't get the chance to use it yet, so we're still fine with the breeze.
0: Yeah, breeze is good, man. But you've been living in Spain now for how long? Quite a while, right?
1: Yes, this is my 23rd year.
0: Wow. And you're still in the same job, like you do your professional singing in the hotel resorts?
1: Yes, still the same. I did the tribute thing for Four Tops for 12 years, and then I move on doing Seal for a few years, and then I just changed to swing, pop, and a little bit of funk.
0: Wow.
1: Today, I'm just like the show I'm doing today, I'm doing a little bit of soul music and then a little bit of funk music also.
0: And is when you're doing that kind of thing, because obviously it is seasonal, but at the same time, is it 7 days a week, or is it, do you get some time off?
1: Yes. This week I have 2 days free, Wednesday and Friday, but normally I'm supposed to get only one free day a week.
0: Wow. And how do you manage that for your throat, your voice?
1: I stay away from cold stuff. I don't use air conditioning. I don't force on stage. Yes, it's quite hectic that if you sing every day. So you need to take care more. A few days ago, I bit my tongue on stage.
0: Ooh.
1: And I'm suffering now. I've got a kind of a lisp when I speak, especially on stage as well. And it's quite painful, but the show must go on. We work around it.
0: Yeah. And do you have to stay away from alcohol as well?
1: Everything. I can't have cold drinks. I can't have alcohols. I stay away, and I only have something maybe by the end of the year when I get my holidays. But for now, I stay away from everything.
0: Because it's a serious thing, isn't it? It's a serious thing for you, because this is your career, your job. Obviously, this is like you literally get paid from this. Like, you have to protect your voice. It's a very serious thing, isn't it?
1: Yes. Sometimes I walk with a scarf around in the heat in the car. Sometimes I need to travel, say, 2 hours, and then I'll put a scarf on if I want to use the air conditioning. But you need to take care a lot, because it is just, you can't go without a voice. The guys that's doing the teams, they can still depend on each other, but I need to do 1.5 hours every night. So that is, I need to be careful.
0: What happens if they're ever, I mean, have you ever taken like a sick day or anything like that?
1: Yes. When it really gets hectic when I really can't have, don't have any voice, I'll ask for a day free, and they will substitute me with somebody else.
0: Wow. So that's good. That's what I was going to ask next. Like, is there someone, like if you have to take a day off, is there someone they can kind of put on in your place, kind of thing?
1: Yeah, that is. What's still good of working for a company. There's a lot of guys, a lot of my friends, they are autonomous, so they work for themselves. But when their voice leaves, they're in big trouble because they sold the show already, and the people pay. Luckily for us, they can always substitute us with somebody else.
0: Yeah, that's about, I guess, like you say, that's the problem with being freelance, is that you're. Mm-hmm. It's kind of good and bad. You probably get a bit more money to yourself, possibly, and a bit more freedom. But then, like you say, like if your voice goes, and then it's only you meant to be on that evening, then you're going to upset a lot of people, aren't you?
1: Yes. Especially when they planned everything out and nobody's going. And last minute, most of the people are normally booked every day. So it's difficult to get a substitute for you if you like working on your own freelancing.
0: Mark, for today, we would pick out a couple of tunes to play. You've obviously got your number three in the chart song, which we will play on the top three out of three, as we always do. So instead, I've picked out a different song to play in the middle, which is going to be by a lady named Mary AI Anne and Me, and it's I'll Find the Light. And the reason I picked that is because I think I even read it out as part of your introduction for your song, is that recently you've said that you think AI music is or can be a good thing for artists. Could you elaborate on that a little bit more?
1: Yes. Everything evolves, right? The piano evolved from something else. The drums evolved from a log with this thing over it. The drums also from like the log thing to the normal drums that we know, and then the drum machine. And if we as artists stay behind, then our music will also stay behind. So I am for it that people use AI, but are also they should not just take the first thing that comes up, because the AI system will spew out a few songs, say two at a time, and you need to work on that, changing the lyrics. If you didn't add your own lyrics, or change the tune if you didn't add your own tune to it, you still need to fine-tune what they spew out. And then using your own voice, I think it's how it's supposed to be done. But there's other people doing it by just taking the whole song from AI. But for me, I think it's going to happen, even if you're against it.
0: So you see it basically like it's the evolution of music.
1: Yes. Everything changed. The sound changed. Before they had these small speakers, and the people at the back couldn't really hear. That changed, and everybody can hear now. Even the people in a kilometer away can hear you. Like I'm saying, it's just evolution is taking place in music. And if you don't want to make use of it, it's your choice. But I think the people that makes use of it should be left to do what they want to.
0: And do you think it's a bit hypocritical then for any artist or person in general who may criticize it, but then, like you say, or like the evolution of music and the introduction of new technologies that have helped many digital variations of music, whether it be a drum beat to an artist getting a bit more help, or the production in the studio. So do you think it's a bit hypocritical then for anyone to, like, you know, heavily criticize AI music alone, when it would seem realistically, like in the past, like you say, like it's been happening anyway, like this, the introduction, ever since the introduction of the digital age, and things have been added, haven't they, to improve the sound of music?
1: Yes, hypocritically, I don't want to put it too harsh, but my thing is, yes, some people the people who are against it, they don't sure how it works, or they don't have the inner information on how this stuff works. They just see it's AI, or somebody said something about AI, and they go against it. It is really expensive bringing out music, and if you as an artist can find a way to make your hobby or your passion cheaper for yourself, then you must choose yourself. You need to choose you to make it better for yourself. It costs a lot of money to make the other songs that I have. And this one that I made now, it was much cheaper than the other ones. cheaper for me because I needed still to do promotion and all that stuff that goes up, that forms part of this. And my point is just, if I can use it to make my life better, to make my product like I want it and not the product of another, of the producer, then I'll use it.
0: Yeah, I think that's a fair point. I like that's probably one of the main ones as we kind of jump into the song is it's actually on Mary Ann, the woman who's made this song. So her story, if I just share it with you briefly, is that she couldn't sing. She's learning to sing. She's just getting started. She's written lyrics. Mm-hmm. And she was going through like a depression and she started writing lyrics. She admits she cannot sing, but she's learning and she wants to learn. But at the beginning, AI music has helped her to, or AI has helped her to get her music started and make it a real living thing whilst she, you know, does the things that she needs to do, like obviously like learn how to sing and get connections and afford to go into a studio and stuff like that. So that's her story. So this is basically what you're saying. It's like, instead of maybe being so judgmental, you can kind of open up to understanding that for many artists, even established artists, affordability is always a key thing, isn't it? Yes. Being able to afford things, especially in the music scene. So it can help you.
1: And what you'll also find now, Andy, is that the stories that is coming out of these AI generated music is more closer to the artist than the other songs that they've released. I haven't heard this lady's song, but I think it would be one of her stories that she maybe had like a poem that she changed into a song, because it will be much more closer. That is what I have found. The story that comes out now is more closer to you than what the producer that you normally used would give you.
0: Well, we're going to hear it right now. And funny enough, actually, the title is kind of close to your one because it's Are Find the Light. And obviously your one is We Are the Light. So we're going to jump into it right now. We're going to hear it. And then afterwards, we'll come back to you as well. All right, Mark?
1: Okay.
0: Nice one. This is Mary, AI, Anne, and me, Are Find the Light.

0: There we go. That was Mary AI Anne and me. Oh, Fighting the Light. Obviously, her real name is Mary Anne. What did you make of that, Mark?
1: It's beautiful. It's a beautiful song. It sounds like it's her story, you know?
0: Yeah.
1: It's great. The pity is only that she won't be able to perform it live. Like you said, she's not a singer. But yeah, maybe that was not a plan or how she wanted it. And she just wanted her story out. So yeah, beautiful.
0: Talking about going live, do you have any live events or concerts coming up?
1: I'm planning.
0: I mean, obviously, I'm talking for your own music.
1: For my own music, yes. Next year, I'm busy talking to people for South Africa, maybe one or two gigs there. I'm still waiting on a radio station in Cape Town to come back to me because they've got a concert plan. Yeah, in Spain, I don't do my own music because it's in English. I have Spanish stuff, but it's not enough to cover a Spanish audience. And so I don't really do my stuff in Spain. I plan all my gigs or my shows on my music in South Africa.
0: Yeah. And how often do you manage to go back to South Africa?
1: I plan every 2 years I need to go to see my family, you know, my parents. But if there's something happening, I'll go. And the money is okay to cover everything, then I'll go.
0: Yeah. And is it quite pricey from Spain to South Africa?
1: Yeah. So last time the flight cost me between 900 and 1,200 euros. So it was quite expensive. But I think also you need to plan it properly, and then it will cost you between 6 and 9.
0: Yeah. 6 and 9. Like if you go out of season, I guess.
1: Yeah. Normally I go in January. In January, and I don't know, now with all the stuff happening also, the fuel is more expensive, so they put it to your ticket.
0: That's interesting. So in Spain then, obviously, you're mainly finding that you're having, I guess, obviously, having to work for tourism, for resorts and stuff like that. You're having to do the set list that they want to hear, that people on holiday want to hear. But I mean, I think, remember last time we spoke, you did say like sometimes in certain venues you're able to share your own music. Does that still happen or not?
1: Yes. I have a set playlist for the hotels that is 1.5 hours long, and they book the artists according to the genre. So I would do soul and funk. But sometimes I do venues like a camping where it's the restaurant, and I will have to do 1.5 hours also, but I can add any song that I like. So mostly I'll sing swing songs, and then sometimes I'll add one of my songs, one or two of my songs, if the mood is okay.
0: And how do you find it happens? Like when it happens, do you always kind of say like, you know, I just want to share something personal with you, something original, and then... And do you find that people are very welcoming to that? Are they enjoying it?
1: Sometimes I don't even mention that it's mine. I've got this one place, was one camping, where I know these people, the audience that comes there for years now, and they will sometimes ask me, "Listen, sing this song, or sing this one or that one," and I'll do it. But if they don't ask, and then I won't mention that it's mine. I don't get money for my own work, so I don't want to do it. I'm like I said, this camping, I've been going there for maybe 6 years now, and every time that I'm there, the people will be booked in from maybe May until July. They'll come for a few months camping, and that they'll do it every year the same time. So as those people that always ask me, and they follow me on my social media, will ask me, "Listen, yeah, can you do this one or do that one or whatever?"
0: Well, that's really good then. You've obviously got the at least some people who you can locally or as much as possible locally, you know, give your music to, and they keep asking for it. So that's obviously a bonus as well.
1: Yeah, and it's mostly the Dutch that comes to this place, Dutch and. And a few British that goes there, but not a lot of British, mostly Dutch. And they would ask the owners of the camping to book me for the time that I'm that they there. So yeah,
0: that's brilliant. That's a really good thing then. They're personally asking for you, Mark. They want to hear your music. That's really good.
1: That's nice. Yes.
0: So what else do you have in store for us there, music-wise? Do you have are you constantly writing, recording, releasing, or do you have stuff you have to hold it for a while before you can release it?
1: Yes, normally I would release every 3 months, but for this year, I've got a few songs that is ready to go into studio for, not into studio because I record at home. They're ready to go to the technician to do the mastering and the remixing. This year, I want to release an EP round about the end of October. So I have about 10 songs ready, but I only want 6 on it. So I'm not trying to figure out which ones to put on and which one to leave out. I've got quite a few songs ready.
0: That's really good. So we're going to have more music from you this year then. That's really good.
1: Yes.
0: I tell you what, Mark, I love talking with you because I like hearing from different people's perspective. Obviously, you're in Spain, originally from South Africa, and now you live in Spain, and obviously with your music and stuff. And obviously, thank you for being so open about AI music, because that's, with some people, especially artists, that's a touchy subject, but you've been really open with that. And thank you for talking with us today. I'm going to leave you now, Mark, and get into another song. But I want to thank you for being on the afternoon show today. And congratulations for getting number 3 on the chart as well.
1: Thank you so much for having me, Andy. Until next time, yeah?
0: Until next time. Thank you so much, Mark Wayne. Go and have a great sunny day.
1: I'm going to have my siesta now. I've got sleeping time.
0: Oh, mate, don't say that. It gets me thinking I want to go to sleep as well. Thank you, Mark. Bye-bye.
1: Right, bye-bye.
0: Brilliant stuff. Mark Wayne right there for the Artist Spotlight interview. Up next, Ledger with Ruins.

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1: How are you doing, everybody? I'm Nina Taylor with this week's Gospel News. Prepare to be moved by the anointed stylings of newcomer Joshua Copeland, who first captured national attention as a finalist on season 9 of BET's Sunday Best. He hails from Salisbury, Maryland. Josh began his musical journey at the age of 9. Josh has shared the stage with gospel legends such as Pastor John P. Key, Karen Clark Sheard, and Ty Tribbett. His dynamic performances have graced platforms including BET's Joyful Noise, The Word Network, reflecting his unwavering commitment to spreading a message of faith, hope, and love. In 2016, he joined the celebrated choir Charles Butler and Trinity with his featured solo, The Blood. His debut single, Uphold Me, released in 2018. His 2021 project, No Fear, debuted at number 15 on iTunes Christian Gospel Top 200. With the single, All Things Working, climbed into the top 20 on iTunes Christian Gospel Songs. In 2022, he was nominated for a Stellar Award for New Artist of the Year. And his latest single, Nobody But Jesus, is currently making waves across the country. Artist Rick Dorn. He's a singer, songwriter, and vocal producer. He hails from Southern California and is a graduate of the Los Angeles Film and Recording School. Rick Dorn possesses extensive expertise in music production and recording. He owned and operated Fat Tracks of LA, a recording studio that reflects his commitment to quality and artistry. As a worship leader, Dorn has ministered to congregations exceeding 10,000 people and has shared the stages with gospel greats such as Fred Hammond, Karen Clark Sheard, Pastor Shirley Caesar, and CeCe Winans. He's an independent artist. His original holiday song, A Merry Christmas, gained widespread attention, featured on Netflix Holiday Rush and the film A Miracle Before Christmas. His debut single, Great Things, reached the top 50 on the Billboard charts, followed by the successful single, It's Done and Got a Feeling. His most recent single, Power, dominated the gospel station charts for 8 weeks at number one and earned a gold record recognition. Mental Health Awareness Month serves as a platform to promote dialogue, dispel stigmas, and offer support to individuals grappling with mental health issues. This annual observance provides an opportunity for society to come together, acknowledge the significance of mental health well-being, and work together building a more compassionate and inclusive world. Mental health encompasses our emotional, psychological, and social well-being. It affects how we think, feel, and act, shaping our relationships, work, and overall quality of life. These challenges can manifest in various forms, such as anxiety disorders, depression, bipolar disorder, and post-traumatic stress disorder. It is important to recognize that mental health issues can affect anyone, regardless of age, gender, ethnicity, or socioeconomic background. In the Black community, mental health treatment continues to be an issue of growing concern. There are many stigmas associated with mental health care and some factors that often prevent people in the community from seeking treatment. According to a study conducted by the National Institute of Mental Health in 2020, nearly 1 in 5 U.S. adults live with mental health illness. 52% of whites with a mental health condition received treatment in 2020, compared to 37.1% of Blacks and 35% of Hispanics. Here's this week's top 10 gospel songs. Number 10, Lashae Knox and Ernest Pugh with Right Here. 9, Abel from Darryl Walls and PJ Morton. 8, You're Not Finished, Anthony Evans and Kaleb Carson. 7, Blessings, Tanya Nolan. 6, Nobody But Jesus, Josh Copeland. 5, Ty Tribbett with Holy You. 4, The Choir Room and Fred Hammond with Love Never Fails. 3, I Can Count on You, the group Fire. Number 2, Mariah Carey and the Clark Sisters, down from number 1 with Jesus I Do, which means our new number 1 song comes from Nia Allen with Lord I Love You. Well, that's your top 10 gospel songs and your gospel news. I'm Nina Taylor, reminding you to connect with me on all social media outlets. You can do that by going to my website at msninataylor.com. Now, let's get back to more great gospel music on this great station.
0: Thank you, Nina, for that. Gospel news. Before that was Johnny Hunter and Frustration. And now we're going to do the top three at three. At three, it's Mark Wayne with We Are the Light. Number two, Paul Payne, A37 with Too Soft 2, the second version. And number one was Antoine Faure with Storms.
2: Number three.

that was the top three at three. Antoine Foray at number one with Storms. Paul Payne 837 at two with Too Soft the Two, the second version of it, Too Soft 2. And Mark Wayne at three, our artist spotlight guest for today with We Are the Lights. Yes, and that's all South African artists. Oh, sorry, not all African artists, not South African, but all African artists, which I still haven't checked if we've had that before or not, but all African artists. Obviously, Mark Wayne is based in Spain, but he is from South Africa. Paul Payne 837 is from Zambia, and Antoine Foray is from South Africa as well. Still to come on the show today, then, the latest Hot Topic discussion as we talk about having a simple faith, that is coming up. CJ Prather before that with This Hallelujah.

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0: That was Papa San with Running featuring Tassan. CJ Prather before that with This Hallelujah. So, going to get into today's hot topic, and we're talking about simple faith. Simple faith. Just remember, please, the views and opinions expressed on today's hot topic do not necessarily represent the views of Hope FM. So, simple faith. This kind of started for me. I write all the hot topics. So simple faith for me started for me thinking about, like, you know, my own faith. And it is a simple faith. I've read the Bible from, you know, beginning to end like 5 times. I've studied. In my time, I've been a bit of an apologist, a bit of a theologian even. But overall, I go back to just thinking it's just better to have a simple faith. Keep your faith simple. But I wanted to know what other people thought about it, which is why we're going to be doing it as a hot topic. And then part of that is I remember hearing this thing a few years ago about, and apologies, I can't exactly remember if it's, I think it's from North Korea. I think it was a lady I heard. I think that maybe I was hearing it from possibly like Open Doors or something like that, but either a woman in China or maybe North Korea, but she had a very, very simple faith in the way that she only knew, like, she'd obviously been given the gospel at some point, you know, and been told that, you know, Jesus Christ is the Son of God, he's died on the cross for you. She accepted that, and then her prayer was really simple. I think the story was that she was illiterate. She couldn't read or write. But she'd come to know this one prayer, and she said this one prayer all the time. And it was simply, "Please, Lord Jesus, help me." And that was her prayer. Simple as that. And that was her faith. Based on her faith was that one simple prayer. "Please, Lord Jesus, help me. Please, Lord Jesus, help me." That was her simple prayer that she said all the time. And you don't get much simpler than that. You know, think about how elaborate our prayers can be. Go in depth asking for different things, or think we need to say it a certain way. This woman's faith was built upon her just simply saying, "Please, Lord Jesus, help me." And that was her prayer. So that's kind of, and along with my own thinking, how I live my faith now, like, it's how I live my life with my faith. It's a simple faith. But that's what we're going to be talking about. I've given a brief in itself to my WhatsApp group. I've said, look, how the importance of keeping your faith simple can help you stay in Jesus' name versus someone deep in theology and the possibility of getting too lost in the law rather than a simple lifestyle with Christ. A bit more context to it. I said, look, you know Jesus died on the cross for you. You recognize him as Lord, and you know the power of God and the Holy Spirit, and so you live your life in that truth. Or you dive deep into theology, teachings of all kinds, getting into unnecessary debates, annoying others and yourself. Too much theology and teachings that will lead you to overcomplicate your faith. So that's a bit more context of where I'm going with this one. Like, you know, is simple faith better for you? Or can you be deep in theology and still, you know, and not become too religious with it, I guess is what we're saying. I've got some intel on it I'm going to share. I think I'm going to try and do afterwards. I want to jump into the group first. We had quite a lot of people join us on this one. Let's hear from John and Joe to begin with, I think.
1: Andy, this is Apostle Dr. John E. Ross. Simplifying Jesus means stripping away his theological complexity to make him more relatable or palatable. This creates a false manipulative version of faith. Jesus spoke in parables for this reason. 2 Corinthians 4:3 declares, "If the gospel be hid, it is hid to those who are lost." This spiritual blindness needs a divine intervention to open the eyes of the spiritually blind. Keep in mind, the scriptures are concealed and revealed through divine revelation intentionally by God. Andy, the alternative is relationship with God and Christ and the indwelling Holy Spirit. I agree that to those who are in sin or babes in Christ, it does all seem overwhelming and complicated and scary. But Andy, due to the complex nature of our creation, to the fall of Adam and Eve, the divine redemption from Jesus Christ, and to most of all, the high stakes of eternity in hell, it's best to win the souls and allow God to lead them into a place of teaching and worship to learn and mature in Him. Now, Andy, when it comes to the part about getting into unnecessary debates, now we are talking about apologetics apologetics in evangelism. In 1 Peter 3:15, it declares, "But in your hearts set Christ apart as holy, acknowledging him, giving him first place in your lives as Lord." Always be ready to give a logical defense to anyone who asks you to account for the hope and confident assurance elicited by faith that is within you, yet do it with gentleness and respect. So by leading them to a church and getting Christ on the inside and building that relationship with God, with Christ, with the indwelling Holy Spirit and the divine revelation of the Word, then they will learn how to be able to defend the gospel and possibly win more souls for the kingdom of God.
2: Hey there, Andy. I see today we're talking about faith and keeping our faith simple versus delving deep into the weeds of the laws of theology and whatnot. And, you know, I think we're far better off to keep our faith simple like that of a child. Over the years, I've sang in many different kinds of churches in many different areas and come across all kinds of people with all these different opinions and beliefs about the same Bible scripture. And all that does is create confusion. And the Bible clearly tells us that God is not the author of confusion. Christianity is of Christ. Religion is of man. And we all know what happens when man gets involved. It just creates a mess. And I think we all need to just remember a simple verse, John 3:16. "For God so loved the world that he gave his only begotten son, that whosoever believed in him should not perish, but have everlasting life." And 3:17 says, "For God came into the world not to condemn the world, but that the world through him might be saved." And I think as long as we keep that in mind and we keep a relationship with Christ and we stay in the Word and keep the faith, we're going to be all right. I hope all is well. God bless you all. Talk to you later.
0: Great stuff then. So that was John and Joe to begin with. More from the group in a bit, and I'm going to give you a bit more intel on that as well. Simple faith is what we're talking about for today's hot topic. Jumping into the new music then for today, a new music double play. We've got Touche See Us with My Desire, and we've got Joe Christian with Forever's One Heartbeat Away. So the first artist will be Touche See Us with My Desire. She's a multi-hyphenated artist who became a viral sensation with her gospel rendition of Period T. Her new single was written after she had an encounter with the Lord, which changed her life perspective from desiring fame and fortune to wanting His will be done in her life. So that'll be the first song, Touche See Us with My Desire. And secondly, we're going to hear from Joe Christian, Forever's One Heartbeat Away. Tennessee-based artist Joe says, "I wrote the song after watching people giving no thought to tomorrow and acting like they will live forever and treating salvation as an afterthought. Ironically, I was in the studio recording this when I was informed of the unexpected passing of Kyle Busch, who was a racing legend in NASCAR. We have no promise of tomorrow, so make plans for your heavenly future today. So this is New Music Double Play. We've got Touché Sears with My Desire coming up first, and then Joe Christian, Forever's One Heartbeat Away.

0: So that was New Music Double Play, Joe Christian right there with Ferreira's One Heartbeat Away, and before that Touché Sears with My Desire. Right, straight back into the hot topic then, and we are talking about simple faith. We already heard from John and Joe, and now we're going to hear from the rest of the group before I give you some further intel on this one. So we've got Julie coming up next.
1: Good afternoon, Andy. Hi, everybody. Julie here. Okay, yes. For me, I've always believed in the keep it simple mindset, partly because I've always had a servant's heart. I gave my life to Christ at a very young age, and my path has not always been on the straight and narrow, but what God has shown me is that regardless, he shows up for me. His love and blessings are always for me. Regardless of any or every scripture, I belong to him and he belongs to me. And I keep it as simple as that. There is nothing and no thing that can take my love away from him. And there is nothing and no thing that can take his love away from me. And so for me, that's what it's all about. His love is based on love and forgiveness. And yes, he gives us good instruction that's good for us. But when it all comes down, the most important thing is love. So that is my truth, because I've lived it. And, you know, I've spent, as a servant, I spent most of my ministry in children's ministries and missions ministries. So, and in those places, simple, the love of Jesus is all it took to change a life, the simple love of Jesus. And so for me, it's simple. Thanks, guys. Love you. Have a great week. Bye.
2: Hi, Andy. Hi, everyone. This is Polly. Yes, I'm another keep it simple. Our relationship with God is about Jesus Christ, that he died and rose again. And we can ask questions, theological questions, and we can look for answers in the Bible. And there are always satisfactory answers. I love getting deep into a Bible study, studying Revelation and, you know, Bible prophecy, like the 70 weeks of Daniel, and looking at the numbers and calendars. I love it. But if I ever start to feel clever instead of being in love with Jesus and his perfection, then I think I'm losing what it's all about. The perfection of the Bible is there to help us see how huge and how wonderful God is, and then to see how much he loves us, that he sent his son to die for us. And so we can enjoy all the cleverness that we could get out of study, but it has to be our heart's response. Any Bible study and theological stuff needs to point us back to Jesus, and how we can follow Jesus as his disciples and share our faith with others. I had a chat with a friend of mine who is quite a new Christian. She's been a Christian for about 2 years. And there is that Bible verse, isn't there, that you need no man to teach you, because we have the Holy Spirit teaching us things. And there was this issue, she said to me, that she felt a little bit kind of niggled her a little bit, something that they discussed in her church home group. And in her church home group, there's a couple of elders from the church. And she said, I just didn't feel like this was right. What do you think? And I said to her, I think you're right. I'm not going to share the details because I don't want to get into a debate. But I said to my friend, you are right. God has spoken to your heart. And I think in that case, those people who were elders and who had done loads of Bible study, they had the weight of tradition and a bit of legalism on their shoulders, which was kind of making them a bit too judgmental, whereas God can be the judge over all things. So I think we need to listen to God's heart and follow Jesus' love.
3: Hi, Andy. Good afternoon, all the listeners. This is Elizabeth. This is a great question, and in fact, I remember when I was a very new Christian, I was told to keep it simple. Especially for new Christians, I think we have to focus on the main issues. and not worry them about peripheral issues which over the centuries have caused division within the church. Obviously, we need to be encouraging everybody to do Bible study, to grow in their discipleship, to understand the Word of God and to receive wisdom on high, and to decide for themselves what they believe about certain contentious issues within the Christian church. That goes without saying. But I do also think that it depends on our personality. We're just doing a mini series in the church at the moment called Head, Heart and Hands. And it seems to fit in really well with this topic, in fact, because we were talking about the fact that our natural personality would place us in one of those three areas, head, heart or hands. Of course, we are invited to love the Lord in Deuteronomy 6, where we are told to love the Lord with all our heart, mind, soul, and strength, head, heart, and hands. But by inclination, most of us would probably fall into one of those categories. The head people are the ones who do big Bible study and who love to research and who love to find out more and go deeper. The hands people are the ones who just get on and do the stuff. You know, they are the amazing people who run the church and who clean the toilets and do the youth work and get everything happening. The heart people are the Marys of this world. Martha would have been hands, wouldn't she? But the Marys of this world who sit at Jesus' feet, drinking in every word he says, they are the lovers of Jesus, the ones who listen to him and to spend time with him and who intercede on his behalf, head, heart and hands. And of course, all of us should strive to have equal balance in all three of those areas, in particular the heart. We would hope and pray that all of us would grow in our heart love for God, love for Jesus, Father, Son and Holy Spirit as we become more mature Christians. But whichever area we place ourselves in, we need to know what we believe and why we believe it.
4: Hi, Andy, listeners, and all, it's Adam. This is a really interesting sort of concept, especially when you've just done a degree in theology itself. And I think at the heart of everything I learned was a very simple principle, the KISS principle, keep it simple, stupid. When we overcomplicate things, we start to see debates where they don't need to be debates, or we start to really complicate matters. And I think, as Joe was mentioning, keeping it simple in the idea of John 3:16 is one of those places where we can keep our faith simple, understanding where it all lies. One of the interesting things, a few years ago, I come across Alistair Begg and his idea of the man on the middle cross. And the whole principle of that was that it was because of Jesus that we are saved. Remembering that everything comes back to because he, not because I did anything. And even then, when I'm studying deep theological subjects or digging deeper into the Bible, everything comes back to that principle of it's all about Jesus. Keep it simple, stupid. And that's what I love. And I can see where if we dig too deep, we can end up finding all sorts of teachings or running off into different areas if we just focus on one aspect. But if we have that central point of it's all about God, it's all about Jesus, it's all about the Holy Spirit, then we can come back to a place of simplicity in our faith. Hopefully that helps.
0: Brilliant stuff to hear from Adam right there. Obviously, he's got a degree in theology. And I think to sum this one up, I've done a little intel, a little search. What I've written is, why can it be better to have a simple Christian faith rather one lost in theology? And I think this is a good conclusion to it. It says, a simple Christian faith can be better than one lost in theology because it focuses on a personal relationship with God rather than intellectual mastery. It keeps the core message accessible, encourages actionable love and protects believers from anxiety, division, and the burden of overcomplicating grace. Advantages, action-orientated, rather than debating intricate points of doctrine, simple faith emphasizes straightforward obedience to the greatest commandments, loving God and loving your neighbor. Emotionally restful, it reduces the pressure to understand every complex theological mystery. Universally accessible, the core message of Christianity, faith, hope, and love is designed to be understood by everyone, regardless of their education or intellect. And it fosters humility. A simple focus on Christ prevents the pride and intellectual elitism that can sometimes accompany deep theological debates. While theology can provide a helpful foundation, getting lost in it risks turning faith into an academic exercise instead of a lived, loving practice. I love that. So I think that rounds up really good. So that was today's hot topic anyway, simple faith. Coming up, we've got Glow with We Trust in Jesus.

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1: That was Jet Trouble with It's Coming. Glow, God's Love Only before that with We Trust in Jesus. And that's all for me today. Thank you for joining me on the afternoon show. Enjoy the rest of your Monday and the week ahead. And I'll leave you with one more song. It's coming from Kingsley Ray and it's I Feel Good. And I'll catch you next Monday.

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4: From the Sky News Centre at 4, companies like Apple and Google have been given 3 months to block smartphones belonging to children from sharing nude images. Sir Keir Starmer says if big tech companies don't act, they could face fines and criminal liability. Katie Hayman-Joyce is from the Molly Rose Foundation. She's welcomed the Prime Minister's announcement.
5: The amount of harm that children are coming to online related to sextortion and intimate images that they have been coerced into sending is astronomical, and this is a really strong signal from government that they won't put up with this, and it's up to big tech now to do right by children.
4: It's reported Iran and Israel have both agreed to stop firing on each other. Donald Trump has ordered them to return to the ceasefire brokered in April. The families of the victims of the Nottingham stabbing say every single agency failed to protect their loved ones. Paranoid schizophrenic Valdo Calicane killed students Barnaby Weber and Grace O'Malley Kumar and school caretaker Ian Coates in 2023. He's been detained indefinitely at a psychiatric hospital after admitting manslaughter and attempted murder. But Grace's father, Dr. Sanjoy Kumar, thinks he should have been convicted of cold-blooded, calculated murder.
6: He would have and could have killed many others. He should have been found guilty of multiple homicide, and he should have received a life sentence. A life sentence of pain has instead been imposed on us. The Crown Prosecution Service in the Midlands got their charging decisions wrong.
4: It's understood there could be a multi-billion pound rescue of Thames Water. Ofwat's directors will hold talks on a proposal to inject £10 billion into the firm this week. Denmark's team doctor says he's spoken with Christian Eriksen and he's doing well after collapsing on the pitch. The 34-year-old previously suffered a cardiac arrest during a Euros match in 2021. And released Scottish wildcats declared extinct in 2019 have given birth to kittens for the third year in a row. Scientists have captured images of a female carrying her babies in the Cairngorms. That's the latest. I'm Stevie Shillinglaw.
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1: From the Sky News Centre at 7, a large fire has broken out in Bermondsey in southeast London. London Fire Brigade says around 100 firefighters have been deployed to the scene. Labour MPs are calling for the government to take urgent action now against tech companies to stop children accessing nude images on their phones instead of giving them ultimatums. Keir Starmer's warned the likes of Apple and Google they have 3 months to comply or they'll introduce new laws to force them. But the party's Melanie Ward says that's not good enough.
2: It's time to stop asking social media companies to make their products safe and instead time to start requiring them to do so through regulation.
1: Iran has agreed to stop striking Israel, but has also warned the Middle East will become hell if Israel keeps on attacking Lebanon. Last night saw the April ceasefire tested to its limits after both sides fired missiles at each other. Donald Trump ordered the fighting to stop immediately, and a spokesman for Iran's foreign ministry says the U.S. must play its part.
3: The United States bears clear responsibility as a party to the April the 8th ceasefire understanding. Whatever happens in the region, direct responsibility of the United States is unequivocal, and the consequences of any escalation of tensions will also rest with the United States.
1: A man and a teenager have been arrested on suspicion of murder after a 12-year-old boy was hit by a car in Essex. The man, who's 43, and a 15-year-old boy remain in custody. The England and Wales Cricket Board is investigating what it calls a breach of team protocols following the first test against New Zealand. They say Ben Stokes and Gus Atkinson were at a nightclub in the early hours of this morning when an incident took place. And Christian Eriksen says he's home and looking forward to playing football with his kids after he collapsed on the pitch during a match with Ukraine yesterday. The Denmark midfielder says the incident was different to his cardiac arrest in 2021 and that his pacemaker did exactly what it was meant to do. That's the latest. I'm Stevie Shillinglaw.
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5: Hello, good evening, and welcome to a very special two-hour show tonight. You may remember that 2 years ago, I hosted an event live here in the Hope FM studio called Dorset's Finest, whereby special guests and local footballing personalities Pete Howard, Alex Pike and Ollie Cherrett talked about, well, argued about actually, those players that should be included in the greatest Dorset non-league 11 ever. Fast forward to now, and we have three experts who are doing the same, only this will be the Bournemouth League's finest. 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And tonight, this show pays homage to those leagues. My name is Cliff Tribe, and I'm broadcasting to you live from the Hope FM studios here at Castle Point, Bournemouth, on 90.1 FM, online at hopefm.com, and of course, on your DAB digital radios. Please remember that on show nights, you can WhatsApp me on 01202 777 321. That's 01202 777 321. So, these three special guests have over the past few weeks been pontificating, nodding agreement, vehemently disagreeing, and finally concurring on which of the players that they have collectively witnessed over the past 30 years or so that would make it into the ultimate Bournemouth League side. They have independently and then as a three-man team drawn up a short list of over 100 players, and the past couple of weeks whittled that down to a final 22, two players being considered for each position. Tonight we'll be discussing their choices, and just before 9 p.m. they will be revealing who is in the final 11. The simple criteria for this has been to select any footballer who over the seasons has made a significant contribution to the Bournemouth Leagues. The team will comprise traditional positions 1 to 11 in a standard 4-4-2 formation. Welcome to the Bournemouth League's finest. Okay, so who are the arbiters here? Who have the enormous responsibility for selecting a final footballing 11? At the start of this process, we at the Hope FM Football Show wanted to invite three legends whose records go before them. For all of us in Bournemouth, we wanted players who have our utmost respect and are revered throughout our region as footballing geniuses. Unfortunately, those guys were not available. So instead, we have Pete Howard, Darren Elms and Dave Hull. Only kidding, chaps. Welcome to the studio, guys.
6: Hi, Cliff.
7: Hi, Cliff.
5: Good evening. Right, first up, Pete Howard is recognised as one of the shortest players ever to have played in the Bournemouth Leagues. But he's also one of the most gifted left-backs. He is a captain, leader and legend, playing competitively right up to the age of 74. Pete knows so many football people and his love of the game is incredibly infectious. Welcome back to your peach, Pete. Peach, to your couch, Pete.
6: Thanks, Cliff. Good evening. How are you? All right?
5: Good evening. I'm very well. I'm very well. Ready, Darren?
8: I'm ready.
5: Here we go. Darren Elms is a local footballing great, playing for the likes of Poppies, Wimborne Town and Poole Town. His prowess as a goal scorer is legendary. In a pre-season match back in 2004, Darren was playing for Hanworthy Recreation against Sean O'Driscoll's Bournemouth team. At the time, the Echo in its match report wrote, "From a Wade Elliott cross, Hanworthy's Darren Elms sliced a spectacular volley into his own goal."
6: Sounds like him.
8: I have no recollection
5: of
8: that.
5: Good evening, Darren. A first timer to the football show. No regrets, I hope.
8: Not so far.
5: Okay. Dave Hull is another well-known from the Bournemouth Leagues, having played for Poppies, some have heard of Munich. In the 1970s, he also played rugby league as an outside centre for St Helens of Widnes. According to AI, that is. Welcome,
7: that's
5: Dave.
7: New on me. Yeah, thank you very much, Cliff. Good evening.
5: Good evening. As you have heard, these guys are indeed very well placed to consider who would be the player best suited to make the final lineup in the Bournemouth League's finest ever football team. Okay, are we ready, chaps?
7: Yeah.
5: Yep. We're going to get straight into it, I think. We'll look at the Cats. Let's have a look at the Cats, shall we? The keepers and the defensive wide boys. Dave, you're first up, actually.
7: Yeah.
5: Can I ask you now to reveal the two goalkeepers to be included in the Bournemouth's finest 22?
7: Yeah.
5: And, of course, your reasons for the choices, please.
7: Kevin Leonard is the first.
5: Bit of crossover there with Dorset, I think.
7: Yeah. And Nick Flower. Keeper I don't know as well as Pete and Darren, but Kevin Leonard... I played with him for many years, both on Saturdays and Sundays. Not a big lad for a keeper, Cliff, but unbelievable as a keeper, reflexes, and as a shot stopper. And one thing, he's sort of known as a quietish guy, but a brilliant organiser. We had setups, particularly on Saturday, in the box for attacking corners, and he would bully you stupid to get it right. So, fantastic keeper, Kevin. And no wonder he went as far as he did. With Nick, I don't know so well, so perhaps these two guys want to just have a little bit more spiel about Nick.
6: Yes, obviously I came across Nick mainly playing for Bashley at the time, but in the Bournemouth Leagues it was for Gracelands. Again, man as a box of frogs, as goalkeepers need to be. Very well organised, good shot stopper. A fairly intimidating goalkeeper, and you're bearing down on him for sure. But real character in the dressing room as well. And when we're looking at keepers in this particular exercise, he has to feature alongside Kev. Interestingly, I played with Kev towards the end of my career at Hamrec, and he was still pretty good then, to be fair, pulling off save after save. Probably not at the peak of his skills by then, nor was I. But yeah, we had a good partnership at the back there for Hamrec.
5: Oh, right, okay. And Pete, you obviously know Mr. Leonard very well.
9: Yes, obviously I played with him at Wimborne for a few seasons, and I played with him at Branksome Railway, where we went unbeaten for 18 months under Ian Loader. And yeah, great goalkeeper, organised, back four. And with Nick was a different type of goalkeeper. As Darren said, he was mad as anything, but he was a great goalkeeper for Gracelands. And when you think of two goalkeepers in local football, Kevin obviously was picked in our Dorset side and was the main goalkeeper. And Nick, exactly the same. He's commanding his box, loud, like you want a goalkeeper, and great goalkeeper, and loved to drink. I used to go out downtown Bournemouth on a Saturday night after our games and meet in downtown and have a good drink with him. So two great goalkeepers.
5: How difficult was it for you guys to consider a keeper? Because it's not the easiest position to pick from, is it?
9: No,
7: I think for me, Cliff, Kevin was by far and away the best keeper I played with. I knew of Nick and I played against Nick, but Kevin was, he just had everything for a guy that wasn't as big as and as physically intimidating as keepers are perhaps nowadays. He's a brilliant keeper.
9: I remember Alex talking about him on the show and saying that at the time Nick Jennings said what he lacks in height, he's great, his saves, his goalkeeping, his command of his box took his height away from it. And as I said, you know, well, I had 17 goalkeepers, like I told you on a list. It's very hard. You know, you had other goalkeepers like Chrissy Corbin and the great Clive Late Saunders. And that it was very, very hard to choose. Very hard to choose, because there were so many good goalkeepers on a Sunday. But, you know, some of them didn't want to play on a Saturday, didn't want to go travel, didn't want to go training, so they didn't want to step up. But obviously these two did, and they started lower and worked their way up. So,
5: and of course Kevin was part of the class of 92, of course, who went to Wembley with Wimbledon. Still the only Dorset side, I know we keep saying it every week, but we still the only Dorset side to have gone to Wembley and win a trophy and come back with that. Of course he was the keeper on that day as well. And if you are listening, Kevin, you know, remember you were supposed to come on the show, so just remember
9: I have tried.
6: He's very shy.
7: He's a quiet boy.
5: Yeah, but I'm all right. I'm not an ogre, am I?
9: No,
5: there we go. Come on, no excuses. Okay, right. So that's our two keepers then, Kevin Leonard and Nick Flower. We will obviously come down to one later on. Now, time for right back. And I think, Darren, your turn actually to reveal the number two as we go forward in the search to find Bournemouth's finest ever football team. Can you reveal who the two are, please, Darren?
6: I can indeed. So the first one is someone I know very well, Mike Davis. He was a year younger than me at Poole Grammar School, so I've known him for a very long time. He was on Portsmouth's books as a youngster, followed his progress thereafter. And of course, the thing about Mike, he could play in quite a few positions. And when you're putting this sort of team together, it's quite hard to literally pick which would be the best one for him, because we had so much quality at sweeper and in centre midfield. There had to be a space for him somewhere along the line, and right back he could play just as well as those other two positions. Very good on the ball, very comfortable, reads the game extremely well. I say reads because I think he was still playing up until not so long ago. But yeah, just quality throughout. The other one was Dave Keefe, who I didn't play with as much. I had a season with him at Poppies. Very solid, dependable right back, nice right foot. But I think Dave and Pete would probably know a little bit more about Dave Keefe than myself.
7: Yeah, I played again with Dave in the early days of Summerford, and then the Munich days. Just a very, very good defender, Cliff. Before it became fashionable, he was an attacking right back as well as a defender.
5: Really?
7: Yeah, he was a clever guy. I mean, his dad, I don't know if you know, his dad played for Northern Ireland, Newcastle, AFC Bournemouth. He played in the World Cup. But he was lost very, very early in the late 60s, I think. Right, yeah. But yeah, Dave, terrific player, played over 30 times for the Bournemouth rep side, and just a genuine good guy. It's my best man as well at the wedding, so that's why he's in.
5: Oh, well, yeah.
7: Wages.
9: Little brown envelope.
7: Yeah, good guy.
5: Peter?
9: Yeah, Mike Davis, I was lucky enough to have a few seasons with him at Bournemouth Poppies, and obviously he played at Hamworthy Engineering as well. Like me, very small, but very good on the ball. Talked, commanded, and dictated the area of the back four. So, yes, very good player. I had a few right backs that I found very... This is one of the hardest positions I think I found, because I had Shane Milne, really good friend of mine. He was in my 11, but obviously I got outvoted by these boys. And I had Jason Stride as well. So another small little young right back at the time when he played out at Gracelands. Very good player. Dave Keefe, I think I was most probably playing the last few years, coming through when Dave was playing his last couple of seasons. Played against him in the rep side as well. Great right back, great talker, and good friend of David Hull.
7: Oh, that's good enough.
5: Obviously, yeah, absolutely. Well, look, guys, I, as everybody knows, I never played in the Bournemouth League, so I'm a bit I'm a bit down on my intelligence when it comes to the Bournemouth League. I've always been a Dorset boy. But Gracelands, tell me a bit about the... I mean, obviously, we know all the names, the Electric and Post Office and all those sort of very famous names. But Gracelands, not necessarily one that we remember.
9: Bashley Boys.
7: Yeah, it was
6: Bashley New Forest, basically.
5: Oh, okay, right.
6: The best of the Wessex...
5: Yeah.
6: got together. Jimmy Shepherd, Chris Collinge, all those sort of players.
5: Did
6: a good few seasons. Very high standard, on the
7: Sunday. Quite a lively pitch, wasn't it?
9: Yeah.
7: From time to time.
5: Yeah. Did they play out there, though?
9: Yeah. They played out
7: But it was a second pitch. And it was like a play on field sometimes, wasn't it? But it tested your first touch, Pete.
6: We also mentioned Andy Gator in the right back slot as well.
9: Yeah. You know,
6: hard as nails. Yeah, strike like a ball like anyone.
5: And who did he play for?
6: He was electric as well.
5: He
6: did poppies for a bit on Saturday.
5: But I guess there must have been a lot of electric people in there, players in there that was in your list.
9: As Russell Brown keeps telling us, the most successful side in the whole of the Bournemouth area.
7: No, the world,
9: Pete.
7: In the world,
9: in the world, he said. And he was part of it, obviously, with Dean Mooney.
5: That was obviously trained by Alex Pikeman, was he? And I mean, obviously, with those sort of sound bites.

0: I'd like the V, but no.
1: So, can you let us know who your number threes are, mate?
0: Right, we got two, obviously, left-backs that we've got. We got one, this is Ricky Fletcher. Unfortunately, he passed away a few years back. And we got the second one, which was Mark Reeks. Ricky Fletcher was a very, very tough left-back. I remember playing against him for Branksome Railway in a semi-final at Parley, and it was caught on video. It was a corner, and the ball went back to the other end, and Ricky volleyed me off the ball with the ball nowhere near me. And that's the sort of player he was. He was a dirty, hard left back, but that's the sort of players you want in your side. And then I signed for SK, and he moved to sweeper, and I played left back. And a great talker and a great fella. I never knew him, obviously. When I played against him, I didn't like him. But when I signed, he was magical. So funny. Absolutely funny. Mark Reeks, I played against quite a few times. I couldn't put my finger exactly how to describe him. I know he was a very physical, fast lad, very fit. Because obviously most of the time, if I was playing against a left back, I don't obviously see what how they're playing compared to how I'm playing. And I'm normally pushed up more further. So... I don't know if the boys want to speak about Reeksy.
2: I didn't know Reeksy at all. But just quickly on Ricky, he was my immediate left back. And there weren't many left backs I had. Obviously, Pete. In the years gone by, we played together. Just a top quality lad, and I won't embarrass him too much. But Ricky, like Peter said, was tough, and you didn't really want to play against him. But you had that element of respect back in the day where, you know, kick each other black and blue, and at the end of the game, it was all done. But yeah, solid, dependable, quality left back, Ricky was. Yeah. Definitely.
3: And I was surprised to hear them both say that, because I played against Ricky a fair few times for Ham Eng at the time, now Ham Rec, and he was always a sweeper for SK, and just as hard as nails then as well. So I was intrigued. I could obviously tell he was a very naturally left-footed player, but I didn't know he was a left-back to start with.
0: Yeah.
3: Mark Reeks is actually my age group from school, an old Greenfields adversary when I was at Branksome United. Just solid, again, solid, dependable fullback. Played lots and lots of games for Civil and Post Office, as was. I think he played for SK for a bit as well, actually.
0: After me, I think it was.
3: Oh, he was better than you.
0: SK was the Globetrotters of Sunday football. It was, no disrespect to certain players, Les and Tony tried to get the best team that they could.
3: Yeah, sure.
0: And it was a pleasure to play in that side. We won the league quite a few years on the trot, and great side.
1: Who else would you have thought about then, Pete? I mean, obviously, maybe Moz, for example.
0: Yeah, but the problem is we were trying to not get players like Paul and Pete, obviously, in it. No disrespect to them, but we're trying to get players in the... They came down from a real high standard, and we were trying to get players established in Saturday, Sunday football that didn't really maybe want to travel on a Saturday and up their game to, like, Wessex League and didn't want to go training.
2: So Pete, it was okay, wasn't it, that we decided that once they'd proved their stamp and moved up, like a few of the players will discuss in the future. That was great.
0: Yeah.
2: But we all agree that coming down from a pro level wasn't quite what we wanted to talk about.
1: No, fantastic.
3: We could get really a great good team, believe me. You already mentioned a couple. You've got Tommy Heffernan to add to the mix, Brian Watson. Mundy, almost the whole ex-Bournemouth of Pete Johnson. But we could do another team for that. We just thought this was local Bournemouth League, really.
1: Yeah,
3: if they started there and moved up, we were happy to have them, of course. I mean, there's a couple of those. But
1: fantastic. I got James Wood.
0: Woodsy, yeah. Yeah, he was at Poppy's. He was coming for his younger age, me, and at times, I think when I left Bournemouth, he took over the left box spot. And he'd come through the reserves with likes of Lee Phillips and Mike McDonnell and Richie Atherton. They were just a little bit younger than us, and coming through and making their... That was the difference back then. You could see youth players coming through, and they were going to come, and you could see how good they were going to be. Don't, unfortunately, in Bournemouth football, and I say I played till I was 49, and there's not many players I would say from the year 2010 onwards that I would recommend into this 11. It's very hard. No disrespect, and that's why Bournemouth football finished, because there wasn't enough players. There was either five a side or six a side that was playing every single night, that took players away from that Saturday side, plus the pitches and price went up, referees were

0: harder. And I think it was a decline.
1: Yeah.
0: Mostly it was five or six a side football that declined it.
1: Well, I mean, obviously, we've talked on this show over the last 4 years about the demise of the Bournemouth leagues, and we'll be speaking to Mike Fowler a bit later as well, because, you know, he has his feelings as well about why it's happened and how it's happened. But it's great to be able to mention with you chaps, you know, the strength that was there.
0: Yeah.
1: You know, there was, you know, so many players that came through the system there, wasn't there? This is Lee Phillips, by the way, who's texted me, who says James Wood, so.
0: Oh, did he? Yeah.
1: He did, yeah.
0: Yeah, he would do, yeah. He's another electric boy.
1: Yeah, absolutely, yeah.
0: Still waiting for Ross's text.
1: He was talking about electric in 2009, actually, when they won the Bournemouth Saturday League.
0: That's right.
1: We had only letting seven goals.
0: Yeah,
1: that's Spills in goal.
2: It's fantastic.
0: We had a brilliant back four back then. It was a really, really good
3: side. Were you in it, Pete?
0: Yeah, I was playing left back.
1: Hell, there you go.
0: Yeah.
1: He also mentioned James Bailey Pierce,
0: yeah,
1: Joe Kittle.
0: Brilliant left back, James.
1: Yeah, yeah. And of course, Artie as well. Artie.
0: Yeah, he's on holiday at the moment, so it's quiet at the moment.
1: Yeah, that's right. Nice. I'm sure he'd be listening, though.
0: Yeah, later on.
1: Okay, so there we go. Ricky Fletcher and Mark Reeks. Okay, so well, great start to the show, chaps. You know, we're making progress here. We've got our goalkeepers now. We've got our right backs and we've got our left backs. And we're going to take a short break now and take an amazing song from Dave Hull, I have to say. Credit where credit's due. And when we come back, we'll be looking at the defenders. Okay. So when we come back, a super song. And as I say, we go into the defence.
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0: want to run my anthem there. And going to Dave Hole is my everlasting gratitude and the season ticket for this show to appear whenever he wants.
1: Oh, perfect, Cliff. Thank you very much.
0: 25 times you've seen Bruce Springsteen.
1: Yeah, I have, yeah. all over Europe, mate.
0: Amazing. Yeah. Absolutely amazing. And you were there in 1985.
1: At Wembley.
0: It's
1: about 75,000 people.
0: Yeah, fantastic, wasn't it? Oh, best concert I've ever been to.
1: Brilliant.
0: Anyway, that's music. We're talking football, of course. And this is Bournemouth's Finest. And I'm here with Pete Howard. I'm here with Dave Hole and I'm with Darren Elms as well, as we are choosing the best 11 to come out of the Bournemouth leagues. So we're going to look at the central defensive lineup now. And we're going to count the four as a holding. So four, five and six in this Bournemouth's Finest team. So many brilliant players to consider here. And of course, I never did get the chance to play in Bournemouth. I played against them a few times, usually in those cup games where there was a crossover between Dorset and Bournemouth. And we always got electric and went out in the first round. Banks Cup, I think it was.
2: Yeah,
1: Banks Cup.
0: Yeah. Anyway, obviously a difficult exercise to reach a decision. But Dave, can you now tell us who your two number fours will be?
1: Yes, Cliff, yeah. Alex Fraser, who for me was just an utterly different class. And a player I know a bit less about, Mark Tapping. Alex, okay. I don't know if you know Alex at all, Cliff.
0: I don't, actually.
1: His grounding was in Scottish league football. Mm-hmm. He didn't actually play.
0: The clue's in the name.
1: Didn't play any pro games. I think he played for something like Kilmarnock.
2: Reserves
1: or something like that.
0: Did he?
2: Yeah.
1: And then had to come down south, I guess, probably work related, I guess. Mm. But he was one of the best players I ever saw or played with. Yeah. Didn't have a yard of pace at all, but he was never, ever out of position.
2: No.
1: He could read the game front to back. He was primarily, as we've listed him here, a defender, but he could play in midfield if he wanted to, but perhaps would get caught out on legs a little bit.
0: So you play him as a four, so like a holding. Was he a holder?
1: Yeah, because he could play behind any ugly centre-half in the world. And
0: John Cunningham probably knows him, doesn't he?
2: Yeah. Yeah.
0: He come down from about there.
1: You know, whatever happened to Alex, he was just there. He was permanently in position, never caught out, could read a game for fun. He was probably 6 foot, 6 foot two.
2: Yeah.
1: Big lad.
0: So he could drop into the back four as well.
1: Oh, yeah.
2: He did play, yeah.
1: But
2: he did play.
1: His touch and his skill was legendary. He never missed a penalty, Cliff.
0: Really?
1: Yeah, he was.
0: So when Gareth Southgate stepped up into that role, did he? And obviously, I think he did miss a penalty, didn't he?
1: Yeah, I think
0: he did.
1: I think he did. Just a little bit, yeah. But yeah, Alex was fantastic.
0: No, right. Fantastic. So what teams did he play for?
1: He started off with us at Summerford, and he was there till the demise of Summerford. I played with him for a long time at Christchurch, and then he moved on.
2: Branksome Railway with Pete.
1: Yeah,
2: played with me. Yeah, Branksome Railway.
1: Okay. A good mate of ours, Ian Loder, who's now away in Spain. Ian's listening tonight, I think. He would have been instrumental in Alex's journey through football as well. So we've got a lot to thank Ian for as well.
2: Yeah. Definitely.
0: All right. Okay.
2: Yeah,
0: this is the manager we're talking about.
2: This is the manager.
1: He did a bit of everything, didn't he?
2: Absolutely. Yeah, he was a brilliant manager. I still speak to him regularly. I would say most probably once every 3 months, and I spoke to him last week. He knew his football. He makes out he had nothing to do with being Branksome Railway manager in a way of the success we had by being unbeaten in 18 months. But he picked the side. He was the heartbeat of the side, and we wanted to play for him. And he never takes any credit. Even to this week, he still won't take credit when I give him credit. And fantastic. Lovely fella as well, and he's enjoying the sun.
0: Oh, right, okay.
2: But Alex, I played with Alex as well at Branksome Railway. I played with him at Christchurch, and I played with him at Lansdowne as well when Artwell got him in.
0: Well, you played with everybody though, Pianni. I mean, you played for every club that's going.
2: Yeah,
1: That little brown envelope, Cliff.
2: He just had a brain on him. As say, he didn't have no pace. He used to do the Cruyff turn.
1: Yeah.
2: and everything he'd done was it was mouthwatering. He was one of those players that you would pay to go and watch. Yeah. And when I played with him at Christchurch, you know, at times he played at the back. He could read centre forwards. He'd just go round. Didn't have no pace, but he just picked the ball up and then calmly played the ball. And I don't remember him really losing possession. Oh, that's okay. How good he was.
0: Really had. He made the defence look good then, yeah?
2: Fantastic.
0: Yeah.
2: Fantastic.
0: What about you, Darren? Did you know him?
3: Yeah, I played against Alex quite a few times for Railway. I was playing for Ham Eng at the time on Sundays. And I knew one of his best mates was Billy Anderson, passed.
1: Another Scottish lad.
3: Scottish. Really. I played with him at Branksome Athletic when I first started men's football, Billy. So I knew of the two of them. But Alex, yeah, I mean, as the boys are saying, he just stood out a mile. You'd look at him coming onto the pitch and you'd think, oh, this is going to be a nice, easy game. And then you just saw him bring that ball down, you know, from out of the sky with one touch and ping it somewhere. And you think, oh, actually, he's a player.
0: Tommy Heffernan about him, wasn't it?
3: Very similar in that respect. Yeah.
0: So, okay, so Alex Fraser, Mark Tappin.
1: I'll hand over to these boys. I didn't know too much about
2: Mark.
1: Okay,
2: you go first.
3: Yeah, I'll speak about Tappy. Again, I knew him through Ham with the Engineering stroke Ham Rec, but this is Sunday football, really, for East Howe. He was a sweeper, really, rather than a four as such, just rapid, really had incredible pace, read the game well, totally unflappable. He was one of those sort of characters that you looked at, you think he doesn't care either way, but he's actually so good that it doesn't matter. He was probably one of the quickest players I recall playing against. And did come to Poppies for a little bit, I think.
2: Yeah, I played with him at Poppies.
3: Yeah. But again, it's that commitment thing, isn't it? You know, once you step up, are you prepared to do the training? Are you prepared to wait your time to get in the team? And I think you'll find a lot of players that we come across in this 11 were probably good enough, but weren't quite prepared to follow it all the way through, which you needed to do. Tappy, great guy, really good footballer.
2: I would put him in that category as well. He had a brain on him as well, but as well as pace, he could cover around the left back, the right back, which he did at Poppies with me. I think I had one season with him at Ham Eng, if I remember rightly, and he read the game really well. But as Darren was saying, he was most probably one of them players that most probably wouldn't have stayed if he wouldn't have got in the side. And that's not being disrespectful. It's just he was one of those players that wanted to play, and he wanted to play most probably most of the time local, more so than travelling with Poppies and training and being there week in, week out. So you either got the discipline to play in that sort of standard or you haven't. If you haven't got that willingness to travel and train, and I would say most probably at times he would have been like that, but pace-wise, read the game well, and a great lad as well. Great for East Owl.
0: Okay,
2: centre-piece
0: super.
2: That.
0: Yeah. Okay, so that's our number four then. Alex Fraser or Mark Tappin. Darren, we've got to look at number five now, my old position. And I'm not there.
3: Only because you're Dorset. Otherwise, I'm told you would definitely be in it by you.
0: Yeah, no, I get that.
2: Tommy Killick's not in it. Like you said last week, he said, oh, I might be in it. But he never played. Obviously, he played Dorset with Wareham Rangers.
0: Okay, so the number fives then.
3: Yeah, so the first one I've got is Ray Dunning. I'm going to pass to Holly in a moment, but my early recollections of him again was as a sort of 16, 17 year old trying to play starting Sunday football, and he was an absolute giant. I can remember looking at him and thinking, I don't really want to go anywhere near that if I can avoid it. He was just from what I remember, you know, real typical out and out old school centre half. Mm. And I was never too keen on those, if I'm honest.
0: Did you ever play against Mike Fowler?
3: No, I didn't, actually.
0: You wouldn't want to go near him either.
3: No.
0: In fact, you'd want to go near him today, probably.
2: Lucky he's only on the phone.
0: Yes, I know.
3: But I think, Holly, you probably know a bit more about Ray than me, don't you?
1: Yeah, when we came through Summerford and we started to win everything on the Sunday morning, we were going up against Caledonians, and Ray was the centre-half, and he was a 6'3", brick outhouse scouser.
0: We get the picture.
1: Yeah. Quite honestly, he was an education for, I mean, I played up front at that time, and he was an education for me learning about, you know, men's football and how it was done, and he was the best centre-half, centre-half, when Bournemouth Sundays was at its peak, I think. It just didn't take any prisoners. He wouldn't talk to you. He wouldn't talk to you during the game. He wouldn't talk to you after the game. He wouldn't shake your hand. But what a great player.
0: All with his own team.
1: No. Opposition wise. At the end of the game, Claire. No, he's probably he'd have kicked Dave Ames for sure. But yeah, he was just a fantastic out and out centre half. Took no prisoners. Another centre half like Alex. I don't think he ever missed a penalty.
0: What's he doing taking a penalty?
1: He took the whole lot with him.
0: That's probably the girls up front didn't want to take it.
3: Did you take Ellie Cliff?
0: No. You didn't ask me.
3: Fair.
0: I got close. Yeah.
1: It was Caledonians, and then he played for Trinidad as well on a Saturday. And as a Saturday side coming through in Bournemouth football, they were brilliant as well. So, yeah, he was top player. Played a lot of games for the rep side as well.
0: Yeah.
1: So, yeah, very, very decent centre half.
0: Okay. Yeah. Okay, good. And your second choice?
3: Second choice is Lamin Dibber. He was part of a very successful Charminster team on Sundays and started making a name for himself. And I think he eventually got snapped up by Paul Town and played there for quite a few years after. Probably the opposite to Ray in terms of a bit more polished on the ball, but very good in the air. Literally sprung 10 foot tall. And his distribution was pretty good for a centre half as well, is my memory of Lamin.
2: Yeah. Good player. I don't remember. I do remember Ray in ways, but I was just most probably starting out in football when he was most probably just finishing football. So I didn't really. I knew the name, always heard the name, always mentioned wherever you play football. His name was always mentioned. Lamin, exactly the same. He come through as a Charminster, great player on a Sunday. They had a great side, and then was so successful at Paul Town. What a great player!
0: Great. Yeah, he gets mentioned quite a bit on here with the Paul Town boys.
2: Yeah. Good player. Good. But there was other players. You had the likes of Sean Mundy, Gary Riding, and an old mate of mine, Robbie Legg. They were typical old centre halves that won every single ball in the air.
0: Rose Edward Adderby.
2: And that's the difference, I think, compared to a lot of centre halves, i.e. Gabriel, when he took that penalty last week and missed the penalty.
0: Yeah.
2: To me, centre half shouldn't take penalties. No. That's my point.
0: No, I agree, actually. 100%.
2: He's just not. He just hasn't got that qualities of passing in him. So passing a ball in the back of the net, whether it's striking it or passing it, to me is not right.
0: I used to do this question to managers when they came on, so like Tommy Killick and such, as managers, and it was along the line of your keeper rolls the ball out to your centre half who's got it, is facing the keeper and he's on the edge of the penalty area. What would you do? Like A was turn, look up, play it short into the midfield. B was kick it out to the wings and hope it ends up with a fullback. And C was Rose Ed and give your goalkeeper a massive great rollicking, like, you know. And they all said C.
1: Yeah.
0: I take it these two guys. Oh, maybe not so much Lamin.
2: Would he
0: turn and have a look?
2: I think he would. He would. He had that quality about him. He wouldn't have lost possession of the ball.
0: He wouldn't have got my pick then. No. So Ray would have got my pick then. Yeah. Rose Ed would have.
2: Definitely.
0: And then words of the keeper.
2: Old fashioned centre half. That's what I say. The ones we've mentioned, apart from Lamin.
0: Brilliant. Okay.
3: I think Kempy would also get a mention here, wouldn't he? But I think was he in the Dorset?
2: Yeah, we would have put Kempy in again. Yeah. Obviously, he was playing high standard at Lymington and great player, great lad. But can't really fit him into this because.
0: Well, Lymington's in Hampshire, isn't it?
2: Well, it is as well, yeah. But he did play Bournemouth one on a Sunday.
3: Oh, okay. Grayson's
2: that's the difference.
0: That's fine. Yeah. I mean, as long as the contribution is what we're looking for into Bournemouth leagues, and obviously Dorset, you know.
2: Yeah.
0: Dorset folk.
2: Yeah.
0: You know the rules. Okay, great. So Ray Dunning or Lamin Dibber, the crucial role of number five, the most important role on the park.
2: Yeah.
0: Don't we? We all agree on
2: the
0: that.
2: The heartbeat right away from
0: my
2: the
0: show,
2: middle.
0: My show, my rules.
2: Yeah.
0: Right, let's go to number six then, okay? Pete, who are we pairing up with Ray or Lamin?
2: Right, we have got Ashley Coombs, an old Paul Town mate of mine I play with, and Lee Matthews, an old Christchurch friend that I play with. Both very, very good players. Ashley, I play with at the end of his career. One of them players that come through from low football right the way through to Paul Town in the Southern League. And Lee Matthews, exactly the same again. Who did he play for on a Sunday, was it?
1: Lee played for Summerford for me all through.
2: So
1: he played for Wimborne for a while on a Saturday, Lee.
2: Yeah. Two great players right the way through. And obviously Lee is a good friend of Dave Hole's, a good friend of mine, but Dave's that sort of age group and knows him very well. Mm-hmm. So I would say really over to you, Dave.
1: Both of them. I mean, Ashley, simply the best footballer I ever played with, best footballer I ever saw. We came through from sort of age 15, 16 until he went off to Poole and Pete said, and then Weymouth eventually.
2: Yeah, that's right.
1: He striker in midfield, early doors, but he eventually went to centre half at Weymouth. That's right, yeah. An incredible athlete, Cliff. He could get around the pitch for fun. He was hard as nails. We played in a cup final for Summerford when we were coming through as 17, 18 year olds, and we played against the established Caledonian side, which had Ray Dunning playing and Dave Ames and Kenny Dunner, and they were hard as nails, and Ashley beat him on his own. I'm certain he scored a header and he was above the crossbar when he headed it down. He was just a phenomenal player.
0: Mm. I'm getting the impression here, Mr. Hull, that you quite like the combative, old-fashioned...
2: That was his game.
0: Kick him in and apologise, is it? Or no
1: apologies.
0: No apologies either, right. Yeah,
2: no.
0: Oh, right, okay.
1: Yeah, Kinsey,
2: ask Tony Bernard, he'll tell you.
1: Tony used to kick me harder. I promise you that. Lee, just a slightly different pair to Ash. Lee was just... He never, ever was beaten, Lee. We would be playing games and we'd be perhaps losing, and he'd be the one that would get the team up by the scruff of the neck. He's a bit like Roy Keane in terms of his view of teammates. Yeah. If his teammates weren't doing it, they would get it.
0: You know.
1: Verbally and goodness knows what else.
0: Well, we'll come up against one of your teams, Dave, I must admit.
1: We did okay. As well. I think we'd all be suspended by now. Lee was just a brilliant player. Just loved to tackle, Cliff. Yeah. You just nailed it.
2: Fit lad as well, wasn't he?
1: Yeah, he was. He never, ever stopped, Lee. And... an absolute winner and a nice bloke as well.
2: Yeah, lovely.
0: Yeah, brilliant.
1: Thank you.
0: Any more contributions to number six then, guys?
2: Darren?
3: Yeah, I think I thought of Tony Gibney. I played with him at Poppies on a Sunday as well, and he was another East Owl boy. Mm. Very good player. Just similar to what Dave's describing, really combative, that's the one.
2: Yeah.
3: Very good in the air. He could play centre half or centre wing. Like we're saying, a lot of these good players are good enough to do both, and he was certainly in that bracket from my memory. Lee Wildish was another one I thought.
2: Yeah,
3: decent
2: good player. Yeah.
3: Decent centre midfielder. Branksome Conn. Box to box.
2: Yeah.
3: Good size. Good engine.
2: Mm.
3: So, yeah, there was a few in the mix we chatted through. Ashley Coombs, I never had the pleasure of playing with or against. I think that's probably a bonus, but I watched him quite a few times for Poole Town at the old stadium.
0: Yeah, yeah, yeah.
3: Because I used to watch them if Bournemouth were away, and, I saw lots of him, and, another very...
0: His name crops up quite a bit, actually.
3: Intimidating character.
2: Yeah,
3: uncompromising, but really good with it. You know?
0: Sure.
3: He had it all. Yeah.
0: Okay, so we've got our defence now. We've got our keeper. We've got our two fullbacks. We've got our holding midi, and we've got the two centre backs. If we think about all 12 of those, is that right?
2: That's right. Yeah.
0: God, my maths is all right. Yeah. That's not bad. off the top of my head, would they all play well together?
1: Blimey.
2: Oh, that's a hard one. Yeah, actually, when you look at Ricky, obviously, handful, dirty. Ray Dunning, handful, dirty. Alex could be dirty. Tapping could be dirty.
3: Yeah, they've definitely got that element, but they were all good footballers as well.
2: Mike Davis was physical for his size. He wasn't dirty, but he was physical. Lamin, very physical. Reeksy as well. So, yeah, I would say.
0: So it was a physical back
2: yeah, I would say.
0: Back division.
2: Definitely, yeah.
3: But with no shortage of football ability as well, sure. Without a doubt. Sure. We don't pick them just for that.
0: And what about distribution from the two keepers then? Would they, how would they feel? Is it a big boot, or is it, let's get it out to the fullbacks? Or?
2: Kevin, I used to receive quite a lot for Kevin. He was very intelligent in that way. Nicky Flower had a hell of a kick on him. But again, another intelligent goalkeeper. So... But you'd play to your strengths. If you got someone up front like Shove or Jason Lovell, then Nicky Flower, Kevin Leonard would have obviously aimed for them because obviously he'd win that first header and then the win knockdown.
0: So he could pass the ball.
2: Nicky, I would say distribution-wise, Nicky was better than Kevin, I would say.
3: Right, I'd agree with that.
0: Okay.
2: Kevin wasn't a big goalkeeper, but as I say, he was very commanding in his box, and he knew, and that's what you wanted as a fullback. I wanted a goalkeeper that would tell me where to be, because they can see the whole game from where they are. Like a captain. And I've played with so many goalkeepers over the course of time that were very good, but very quiet. And sometimes if you've got a right back, a right winger, or someone in midfield that's made that run, and the goalkeeper don't say nothing, it's quite annoying, you know.
0: I always like my goalkeepers to shout.
2: Because they're your second eyes. So that's what you want.
0: Yeah, indeed. Well, we're making progress here as we on the Hope FM Sports. Hope FM Sports Review. Got it wrong then. The Hope FM Football Show. As we pick Bournemouth Football League's finest ever football side. We're going to have a song now, unfortunately. This is chosen by Pete Howard. And when we come back, very quickly, actually, because I might cut this one off.
2: It's not my usual stuff, Cliff. Honestly, I promise. This is the wife's.
0: You said that last time.
2: No, it is this time. I would not play this. This is not my choice. I can tell you this now. Okay. It'd be dance, heavy dance.
0: So we're looking at our midfielders when we come back, 7, 8 and 11 in old money. But this is something by Pete Howard.
2: No.

0: Well, we had a wonderful start to the show with Bruce, of course, and you can never keep up that standard, really, can you, Dave Hull? Apparently, that's it's either a song called Young Blood by Zombie or yeah, Zombie by Young Blood, is it? And this is you getting down with the kids again, isn't it?
1: This is my wife's favourite stuff. If I would have played my stuff, I think everyone would have walked out.
0: So anyway, that song came out last year, chosen by Pete, and instantly forgettable. Yeah. Or did you like it?
2: Born to Run was 1975.
0: Yeah, I know. It was like yesterday.
1: 50 years ago. 50 years difference.
0: Okay. We are picking the Bournemouth Leagues Football League. First of all, right, so this Lee Phillips, right, he's just come back now saying, let me know if you need any more of my expert advice. So is that music or football?
1: I would have thought it's got to be music because he doesn't know nothing about football. So it's got to be.
0: Brilliant.
3: You'll follow that up.
0: So now we are going to move to the midfield. And Dave, it's your turn to reveal our number seven, please.
2: Yeah, we've got either Danny Saxby, who we all know, I'm sure, knows most of local football. And
0: another
2: Darren
0: big
2: Spires.
0: Name drop on this show.
2: Yeah, just drop a bomb there. And Darren Spires as well, who I didn't come across too much. I mean, we can all have a chat about Danny, but I never played in the same side as Danny, but I played against him many times, and he was another top class operator. Both feet, he could be quick, he had great vision, he could play up front. He was a proper package as a footballer, and yeah, he deserves his place in the side and the respect that we all pay him. So yeah, with regard to Darren, I'll let these boys take over when they want to chat about
3: Well, actually, it would be Pete, because he wants to show everyone that he's still playing right up until about 2 minutes ago. So, yeah, I'll leave that one to Pete. Just on Danny Saxby, though, I played with him at Poppy's. I think Pete did as well. Yeah. Absolute, you know, top-draw footballer. Mm. Technically so sound, you know. Free kicks, penalties, as Dave says. He could play up front, he could play in the hole, he could play holding centre-mid, but spraying passes here, there and everywhere. And just one of those guys, a really nice guy with it, that you'd want in your team.
0: Who would you compare with today? I mean, someone like a Tom Bearwish or whatever at Weymouth, is someone like that?
3: Yeah, probably. Just trying to think of...
0: Yeah, that was a bit of a tricky one, that one, Darren. Sorry to chop that one in.
1: Yeah.
3: But I've seen Tom a few times. Yeah, I'll probably say that's about the nearest you're going to get. I'm just trying to think of the Paul Town midfield at the moment. Charlie Davis.
0: Yeah.
3: I mean, Charlie was a good player, obviously, but Danny, I think the fact that he could play, you know, in any of those front three positions just puts him a cut above most because of his technical ability alongside it, I think.
0: Okay. Darren Spires, I think it's over to you, Peter.
1: Yeah, let's talk about Danny first. Danny, I think I'm most probably one of the luckiest players to play in so many sides with him. I played five-a-side with him, with Tony Sword at Little Down. I played, obviously, Sundays in the Globetrot side of SK Sports. I played with him at Poppy's. He's one of them players, like I said last time on the show, that if you could pick a pro from non-league football, who would you choose? And I would choose him. He had everything about him: his strength, ability, his distribution, his defensive work. He'd play up front, he could play in midfield. Just one of them players that most probably, I would say, out of every single game, a bit like Darren Elms, always got an 8 or a 9 out of 10 every game, and always gave everything. His technique was superb. Going on a little Darren, I would say most probably Darren, out of all the players I played with until I was 49, I would say the last 10 years of my career in local football at Bournemouth Electric, Darren was always one of them players when he played for the Manor that was always in your face, always there. He was only most probably 3'2", 2 inches taller than me.
3: You said it.
1: He was like a fly. But he was so good with it. He was so physical for a little lad, and such a lovely lad as well. I get on so with him. I've seen him out a couple of times, and he's grabbed hold of me and pulled me head in. I wonder who it was, and it was him.
0: Did you pull your hair?
1: No, pulled my head. That was years back. I was about 19 then. But no, there's not many players, I would say, in the last 10, 15 years that I played that I would put anywhere near this side, and that's not being disrespectful. To me, you know, football's dropped in decline in a way of players, and, you know, don't get me wrong, it's not their fault, it's just the way the world runs and the way it is in football. It's just that certain players don't want to travel, some players want to play five-a-side, and I think the five-a-side took over. Yeah. But going back to, say, Darren Spires, he was always a 10 out of 10 for me. Every game I played against him, he would be right back, left back, centre back. So that's why I think he deserves to be in that side of the younger generation coming through.
0: Can't argue with that, can we, guys?
3: Definitely not.
0: Great little player.
2: It's a good point.
0: It's my pledge on this show to try and get the lads to stay together. So I've taken on the whole under-12s team as part of my 10 to follow for next year, for next season. This is a real side. I'm going to follow them right the way through to 18s. I'm going to prove Tommy Killick wrong. They're going to stay to their 18, okay? Yeah. And with young Wilson coaching them as well, I think, you know, we've got to try and convince the kids to stay on.
1: Yeah.
0: You know, put the phones away. Let's stay on. And yeah, six-a-side's all right for training.
1: Yeah,
0: that's right. Rubbish, isn't it, to be competitive in it?
1: Yeah.
0: What do you want to go out and win 24-23 for? Yeah. It's rubbish, isn't it?
2: It's one of the things we spoke about on the Monday night when we met up, Cliff. Mm. We all agreed nearly in the first 15-20 minutes that, you know, it's Sunday football more than Saturday, but both genres of football from the 80s to the 90s to the zeros, it was gradually falling away because sides were dropping out, divisions were closing down, there were less players, therefore less competition, and the standards did drop. No good. This is such a shame.
1: Yeah, it's...
0: Well, these things are cyclical in my book. We'll get them back again. Get the kids still being competitive, playing 11-a-side football at 15 and 16 and thoroughly enjoying it. And then when they get to 18s, you know, they can step up into men's football, like it was for all of us.
1: It was very hard, though, isn't it? That's the thing. You know,
0: there's lots of distractions in this world, but it will be fine.
1: But there's no Saturday sides, as you say, like we were talking about the younger kids, they've got to travel to, like, you know, Bridport and Dorchester just for a game of football.
0: Yeah, well, that's boys.
1: Yeah.
0: Look at the girls. I mean, the Pooltown ladies, girls, they go to Saltash.
2: Yeah.
0: They go to the Forest of Dean on a Sunday as well, with all the coaches as well.
1: Yeah.
0: And they love it.
1: Yeah.
0: They love it.
1: I understand that, but what I'm trying to say is with the youngsters, when we were young, we played teams all around us and local. And when you're like 7, 8, 9, 10 years old, you don't want to travel to Bridport. I understand the ladies' team. That's understand. It's a very competitive league. But to play as a 10-year-old and your nearest game is 30, 40 miles away, when we all grew up playing teams that was around 2 miles, 3 miles
0: away. Yeah, but I think the Dorset leagues will look geographical in going forward. As more teams come on, there will be like they used to be.
1: Yeah.
0: You know, Dorset East, Dorset West, for example.
1: Yeah,
0: and you drop into that. And the only time you would go to Weymouth was for a cup game or something, you know.
1: That's right.
0: Yeah. And that was quite fun.
1: Yeah.
0: To
1: yeah.
0: do that, so
1: yeah,
0: we got a little bit off a tangent now. Yeah. But I mean, obviously, this is the
1: seven,
0: the Spires moment, isn't it?
1: Yeah. You know?
0: But this will be a debate that I'm going to make sure we continue to talk about on this show going forward.
1: Yeah,
0: no doubt about it. We've got to get our youngsters out there and playing,
2: 100%,
0: and staying in the game.
1: Yeah.
0: Because, you know, we know how good it is for our mental health and men's mental health, especially.
1: Mm.
0: You know, to be in a team of 11. Or a squad of 16 or whatever, and to play for 90 minutes, you can't think about nothing else for 90 minutes other than playing on that pitch.
1: That's right.
2: Yeah.
0: And, you know, there are lots and lots of people out there that will help them and bring them through.
1: Yeah.
0: And that's why I'm, you know, looking at James Wilson in particular. I mean, as a young coach, he's 42, he's played at Poole, he's played at top level in Dorset.
1: Mm.
0: You know, what a great ambassador to be looking after, you know, these youngsters and bringing them through. So
1: not enough.
0: There will be more.
1: Going back to a couple, there's a couple of other players like Ian Dunsbury and Mark Lemphill, sort of midfield players that needed a mention as well. Obviously, they're not in them top two, but two great players back in the day, I'd say, of SK.
2: Yeah.
1: Okay. Lenny was strong as an ox.
2: Yeah.
1: Strong as an ox. I played against him, played with him. I think I was just as scared playing with him as I was against him. He was one of those players that you just listen to and he'd run all day.
0: And so he could fit in with the backs.
1: He could have fit in with that. Yeah, definitely
3: true.
1: In fact, he would have been one of the leaders. How strong he was.
0: Okay, brilliant. Okay, well, thanks for that, Peter. Darren, let's have a look at number 8.
3: Yep, so we're looking at wide right right midfield in today's money for that one. Mm-hmm. A couple of players we chatted through, two or three actually, but the two we've settled on was Neil Miles to begin with. Yeah. Milo, everyone knows around this area. He's obviously in the US right now, but absolute machine down that right wing. He could literally run all day long. He was strong, quick. So quick sometimes he ran off the end of the pitch, yeah. But couldn't be helped. I think they'd shortened the pitches at that time. But yeah, again, one of those players you wouldn't want to play against because he's so physical, really quick with it, and you know, you'd do very well to get any change out of him. And weighed in with goals and assists as well, which is obviously just as important currency. The other player I've got is Chris Foster. Different type of player to Neil Miles, very skillful. Right foot, left foot, could go either way. Again, scored lots of goals for whoever he played. Another one who carried on playing till early 50s, I think it was. Yeah, right. Really good enthusiasm for football. He just wanted to play all the time. He would play every day of the week, given a chance. Really good five-a-side player as well as 11s. But yeah, his peak, obviously, he was at Poole Town, but he settled really mainly. His biggest success was at Hamrec, I would say, probably. But yeah, just two very different types of players, but very much meriting their position in this this discussion.
0: Mm, good. Dave.
2: I knew of Neil. I played against him, saw him playing very, very direct, as quick as you like. But I knew Chris Foster very well. I don't think I ever played in the same side as him. He was obnoxious to play against. I still keep in touch with Foz now.
0: One of your guys, isn't
2: he? Yeah, really? he was a good player, but boy, could he wind people up. But sometimes, you know, sometimes you got those sort of characters inside. But as a footballer, yeah, he was very, very skillful. Quick over 10 yards, I think, boys, wasn't he, as well?
3: Yeah,
2: he could fly.
3: Yeah.
2: And a genuinely nice bloke as well. Really mm-hmm. nice bloke.
0: Yeah. Yeah, good. Yeah. Pete?
1: Neil Miles, very good friend of mine. Played with Neil quite a few times at Poppies and SK and other things. Very, very good friend of mine. He was one of them players that I used to hate marking Neil because he was so fast. I used to play players against like Paul Harding and say Chris Foster, but Neil was different. When you played against a player that had pace and you were someone like me that didn't have pace, it was scary. I'd rather play against a player that could play than someone that can run and run and run all day. Mm. And he was like that. He was pace all day.
0: Yeah.
1: Unbelievable. Okay. And Chrissy Foster was, I would say, he's most probably one of the most irritating players I think I've ever played against.
2: Thanks, Pete. Good luck.
1: And not being, and that's not being horrible. It's just the way he used to balance his arms. I think every game, I think he poked me in the eye at least once or twice. So he was very hard to play against because it was like, no disrespect to him, it was like playing against a woman. Because he was all arms everywhere. And, you know,
0: I thought you were going to say an octopus or something. No, well,
1: I got shocked about in that. In certain ways. But yeah, another one, I would say, one of the hardest players I think I've played against because of the way his shape is of when he runs, when he turns. Great footballer.
0: All arms
1: say.
0: And legs.
1: Yeah, and I played with him later on when we were both in our late 40s on a Sunday side that he organised. And, good player. As I say, the other player I had on my mind was Paul Harding. A lot of people would say should have been in the 11, should have been in the 12. Paul, I've got a lot of respect for Paul, but I used to love marking Paul because he used to fall out of his team in a way of they were never on his level. He used to play right wing, but after 15 minutes, he used to end up playing right back because he was so frustrated with his own side where he didn't receive
0: one
1: the
0: of
1: ball.
0: Those.
1: He'd leave me the whole...
0: We all know them.
1: He'd leave me the whole of the left side to run down. But skill-wise, five-a-side, best player in England. And I mean
2: true.
1: Best
2: that.
1: Player
3: we all concluded
1: in
3: that.
1: England. So he was fantastic. And I mean that as well. There weren't many better pros at five-a-side than what he was. And he based himself on Adrian Randall. I don't care what he says. He was a spit image of Adrian Randall. Great player, great person as well, and a good mate of mine. Yeah, but yeah, Neil Miles, Chris Foster are our two that we chose.
0: Okay, good. Well, we're going to stay with you, Pete, because we're looking at the 11 now. The other wing.
1: Right, okie doke. this is quite an easy position in ways. We got Craig Morrison.
0: Mm-hmm.
1: I played with him at Branksome Railway, and Paul Town he played at, and didn't he go on to Dorchester?
2: Yeah, Dorchester. Yeah.
1: Fantastic player. Absolutely fantastic player. You can't really praise him enough. He was coming through from a young age. I remember hearing the name when I signed at Paul, and and a lovely lad as well.
0: Left or right? Left.
1: I was very lucky enough to say play with him at the Railway. And,
0: so he played in front of you?
1: Yeah. Mostly up front at the time when he was playing for the Railway, because he must probably crept up. But another one, Andy Elms, is Darren's brother.
3: Obviously, he wasn't on my list.
1: He wasn't on the
3: guarantee you that.
1: Andy, hello. Andy was in my list for the best players in Dorset. He was, I think I got voted off by Alex and Ollie at the time with Andy. He was one of them players that had a brain. He knew I was an attacking left back. Every time I went forward, he'd sit in. So I never had no worries of the right winger. I knew he was going to be picked up by Andy. And great left foot. And what a brain on him as well. I can't praise him enough. I know his brother's here, but he's one of the best players. I would say personally, one of the best players that's ever been in front of me.
0: Well, in that case, I'm not coming to you, Darren, and I'm coming to Dave.
2: Yeah, I'll go with Andy first. We both agreed, Pete and I, that Andy would be in the squad, in the two, actually. I can just remember him as someone that knew space. He'd play out wide, but he knew what was going on, behind, in front. He never wasted a ball, had a sweet left foot, and he was just a clever footballer. And he's just someone that you just knew you were going to get consistency from, creation. And I think he was fit, wasn't he, as well?
3: Yeah, he was at his peak. He was very fit. Good penalty taker too, Dave. Yeah. You like them, don't you?
2: Well, he's not a centre half, is he?
0: There's only bad penalty takers in this side.
3: Yeah, Chris Foster, he missed a few.
1: Yeah. Oh, he wouldn't whinge about it either, would he?
0: Mind you, I think the way it's going, we're probably looking at about 10 penalty takers here. If we go to extra time and pens, we'd be all right with this team, won't we?
2: We would be. Craig Morrison. Craig came to Summerford when he was 14, 15 years old, so that's an awfully long time ago. Mm-hmm. He had a right leg for standing on and a left leg for playing football, and he was a very, very clever footballer. When he was young, he had loads of pace, and as time went by, he didn't, but he adapted his game. One of the best one-on-one finishers I've ever seen. With a goalkeeper, he would drop a shoulder, he would nutmeg him, he'd wait for them to sit down. Just a very, very clever footballer. And you're talking, Cliff and Pete was talking about people not wanting or not trying to make the most of what they had. Bajek, he did. He went through to Dorchester, played up front for Dorchester for probably 2 or 3 years, and scored goals. He was just a clever bloke. He started off almost as a left back, just to join in with Summerford, and became integral there, and then went on to make a damn good career out of football. So,
1: was he a bit like Robbie Russell?
2: No, he's a completely different player to Robbie. Craig couldn't hit a bus cue, but Robbie could head, head balls ringing. No, he was just a good player who made the most out of a real serious talent. Yeah.
1: Yeah.
2: Good bloke. Good
3: we
2: bloke.
3: Also spoke about Ozzy Onora for left side as well. Yeah. He was a real handful for SK at their peak. You look at their lineup with Milo one side and Ozzy the other, and you just think, wow, how are we going to defend this? Those two in one team was hard work.
0: Sounding to me like you're going to find this difficult to choose this number 11.
1: It's hard. I got another couple as well. This modern day footballer was Paul Conroy Scouse. He played in front of me at Electric.
0: Yeah.
1: Great player, intelligent, still playing now as well for Electric. And another one was Chris Keam. He played in front of me. He's one of them players that I wanted to push on to, like Poppy's Wimborne. And in the end, he moved to Australia. Oh my God, his skill was unbelievable. I think if he'd done it in the right areas, which most of the time he did, but if he was taught by a manager right in the Wessex League that would say, right, get hold of him, let's show him when to release it, when to take players on in the right areas, I think he'd have gone on Wessex and maybe above with his skill. He was that good. But I say, unfortunately, he moved to Australia. And
0: yeah,
2: another one we disallowed, Cliff, was because of connections with Bournemouth was Benji, Brian Benjifield.
0: Oh, okay.
2: Who played for Wareham Rangers, but in the Bournemouth leagues on a Sunday. Just a fantastic player. Never left the centre circle and didn't need to. He'd get the ball, give it. He'd make the whole side tick. Real, real quality player.
0: Yeah, really good.
2: Good player.
0: Sounds a bit like a squash player, just stands still and just hits the ball everywhere. Yeah,
2: exactly.
0: One of those. Come on then, bro.
1: Speak about bro.
0: Come on, speak about a bro.
3: I told you he wasn't on my list. What can I say?
0: Hey, next year we're going to have the greatest brothers in Dorset football and Bournemouth football. Yeah, absolutely. Yeah.
3: No, I mean, he was a very good player at his peak. When he was at peak fitness, without the injuries, he was very, very good indeed. I can't deny that. But I think timing-wise, I think he could have made a lot more of himself if he hadn't had those injuries and things. But these lads sort of remember him probably at his best. And yeah, he was, I couldn't argue. I remember watching him for the very first time play for Branksome Athletic on a Saturday afternoon. And this was in the Dorset League before it became... before they moved to Bournemouth, and I can remember watching him, and he was just going up and down that pitch the whole match, and I thought that's the sort of level that I need to get to in two or 3 years' time, and I'm thinking I'm nowhere near fit enough. That was my first memory of him. There was another lad that played for that Branksome team that would have come into the equation, but I think he'd left by the time they moved into Bournemouth. That was a chap by the name of Brian Sheesby. He was an ex-Forest Green Rovers player.
0: Oh, right, okay.
3: Really good footballer. Again, watching that as a 13, 14 year old and watching someone that literally just took the game by the scruff of the neck, a bit like Danny Saxby.
0: Yeah.
3: But I don't think these lads would even know him. I only saw him literally for half a season, and he was excellent.
0: Right, okay.
1: Cliff,
0: and sibling rivalry?
3: No, not really. We often pretty much played in the same teams all the way through, actually. It's particularly Sundays. That never changed. So he carried on playing till, I think he might have been 48 playing in, this takes us back to this Bournemouth League thing, probably in Bournemouth 10, you know, when you could carry on playing because there were so many leagues, you know.
0: Yeah,
3: you can't do that now,
1: Cliff,
3: sadly.
1: There was three of them, Cliff.
0: Is there three?
1: There's three of them. You've got to talk about his brother, Robin.
0: Oh, yeah.

0: leagues. When he came back for holidays, he played a few games. I remember his debut for Hamrec on a Sunday. He was absolutely dire. Everyone was going on about how good he was going to be. And he literally, the ball went under his foot. Everything he could do, he did wrong. And so ever since then, people have said, I don't know how he's made it that far. He's definitely the worst of the three, but clearly he wasn't.
1: It's a talented family, Cliff. It's a talented family.
2: Very good. Yeah, fantastic. Okay, guys, look, we're running late, which is fantastic. We all knew we would be. But obviously, you're listening to Bournemouth Finals. We're getting to the sharp end now. We're going to come back and talk about 9 and 10. Always a tricky one. But first of all, we're going to hear another terrible song. From this is Darren's choice. Settle down. Thank you.
3: 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That is 01823 334244. 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

0: Darren, I have to say, okay, this song's been going on so long, I might have to cut it off. Why should I keep it going?
1: Because it takes us all back to Bumbles on a Saturday night in between Saturday afternoon football and Sunday morning football, when we used to get in very, very late or early in the morning.
0: Oh, we'll have to have a straw poll, actually, on WhatsApp. How many of a certain age went to Bumbles on a Saturday night? Pete, did you go? Dave Mole.
2: Yeah, I did. Yeah.
0: Do you know what Bumbles is?
2: Yeah, me and Lodi used to go there.
0: The manager used to go there. What, drag you lot out?
1: See?
0: For your Sunday football.
1: See?
0: Oh, yeah. And this song reminds you of it, does it?
1: Yep.
0: All right, then, I'll keep playing it.
1: Unbelievable scenes.
0: I'll keep playing it then.

0: Okay, I played it all.
1: Thank you.
0: So, yeah, that's okay. Yeah, fine. Right, gentlemen, serious time now. The last past few weeks, we have sadly lost two legends of football from our local area, Charlie Miles and Stephen Sharkey. We send our sincere condolences, of course, to the family, close friends, and all our Bournemouth family, football family here in Dorset as well, who have, over the years, benefited so much from knowing or playing with these guys. Pete, I know you want to lead off with a few words.
2: Yeah, as I say, we lost Charlie on the Tuesday, 24th of March. One of my sort of closest friends in football, played with him for years on and off. He was the reason why I signed for Poppies on the second and the third time when he was joint manager with Eddie Lane. And then the reason why I signed for Lectric is he was manager with Shane Milne. So, yeah, one of my closest friends in football for years. Known Charlie for 30-odd years. Wherever he was, his personality just shone out. I would say he's most probably the most loved local footballer by everyone. And I mean that as well, everyone. Not one person would say bad word against him. So, it really hit me when I lost him. I hate to think how Bam, Lloyd and Lewis feels. Even now, he was such an amazing person and an amazing footballer to play around with and be with. With Sharkey, I was lucky enough to have Sharkey at Poppies. He was also at Bashley and at Ham Edge. And you know, he was such a good goalkeeping coach, such a good lad, and always wanting to be around the young lads. You know, he was older than us, but yeah, he was a fantastic guy. So it was such a shame losing him last week as well. And, you know, obviously we lost Andy Daish and Clive Saunders as well. So lately, but yeah,
0: to you. Well, thanks for those words, Pete. Yeah, you too. What do you think, Dave first?
3: Oh, just the same, not much to add, in all honesty, Cliff. I never played with Charlie, but I played against him ever since I started playing youth and senior football for sort of 3 decades, probably. So, lovely guy. Steve Sharkey I worked with for a while. He was a coach when I was at Poppies. Good people.
0: Very good people. Yes,
3: one other we lost as well is Alex Fraser.
0: Only a few months ago.
3: Yeah, but nice touches. We respect them all. Thank you.
1: Yeah, Charlie, I played with at Poppies and at Downton, played up front with him, great player, as Pete said, but just a lovely bloke with it. One of those, like Pete says, no one ever has a bad word to say about him, and he could literally walk in a room with that smile of his, everyone would turn around and know he was there. And I was lucky enough to catch him in his latter days at a couple of Bournemouth games. He sat with me, so that was a nice touch. You wouldn't have known there was even a problem. He was just his normal self and such a positive guy. And so sad to what's happened. And Sharks, I knew at Poppies, like Pete, actually. He was a goalkeeping coach. Great stories from his Crew Alexander days. Yeah. He took great pride in telling us lots of those. So, yeah, really nice guy and did a fantastic job at Hamrec, I understand, in the last few years.
0: Absolutely. Gone, but certainly not forgotten. Not in our football community, like all of our mates that are no longer with us.
2: That's right.
0: And as I say, we pass on our condolences from the show to the family and all the friends in our community. Okay, let's move on now, I think, to one of the hardest decisions. This is the centre forward, the number nine, the big number nine, and the 9.5 or the 10, as they call it these days. But we've got all of you, really. Who wants to start?
2: Two boys.
1: I'll go if you like.
3: Yeah,
1: so, nothing to do with the fact that he emailed in the show ahead of it, but Lee Phillips has to feature in this conversation without a shadow of a doubt. Obviously, an out and out goal scorer, bully of a centre forward, another one you wouldn't want to be playing against, but knew where the onion bag was and really good character. Good to have around the changing room, great laugh, but good footballer first and foremost, and played at a very high standard in the end, probably higher than he might have expected, actually.
2: Definitely agree.
3: Yeah, with Lee, I mean, I think you alluded to it in the message he sent in to you, Cliff. I was just finishing off at Electric and Lee was coming through as a 16-year-old, and I knew then that he was going to be a player. And I like to think, I mean, I had a few chats with him and I encouraged him a bit at that age, and you just knew he was going to be a player. He didn't take prisoners. He was a proper, horrible centre forward. He was a centre-half's nightmare because he would just never leave him alone. He had that real bit of aggression you need as a striker. Great goal scorer, and like Darren said, he made the most of what he had and became a proper good player. Yeah. And now he's
0: going to be a rough old side, isn't it, this one? If it goes the way of Dave Hall, it's going to be a rough old side. I know that.
3: And something else he's done, I did it for a while with my son, he's giving a lot back coaching.
0: Yeah.
3: Which is
0: lovely, isn't it?
2: Yeah.
0: Absolutely fantastic. Yeah, really, really good.
2: He's one of them players that you wouldn't want to play against. He was one of those that used to chalk his elbows ready for the game. He was always in someone's face. Centre-half's face always had splattered noses because Lee Phillips was on the end of it. Knew where the goal was. Absolutely fantastic centre-half. Used to hold the ball up brilliant and bring other players in, the wingers in, and then just spin off and back post and get plenty of goals. He was just one of them players you didn't want to play against. And and a great lad as well. And
0: Who else do we have?
1: We've got Alfie Andrew. Again, I think we'll probably have to defer to Pete and his longevity in the Bournemouth leagues. But, I mean, he's just following Bournemouth football. I mean, that name...
0: Tommy Killick dropped his name in last week, I seem to remember.
2: Did he? Yeah. I don't know. I missed that part, that if he did. But
1: just reading all the newspaper reports over the years, that name is the one for me that comes up the most, it seems. I've never played with him. I don't think... I probably did play against him on a Sunday, maybe, but...
0: I'm sure Mike Fowler will be mentioning him later.
2: Yeah. He was Westover, so obviously... Mike will know him, but Mike was most probably a bit latter than when Alfie was playing. He was one of those that, in Bournemouth football, he was most probably one of the hardest players to play against. A bit like Lee Phillips, a big handful, but he'd score 30, 40 goals every season for Gary Sims's side. I'd say there's not many players I would put in the category from the latter years, but Alfie... Yeah, he was a have. When you knew he was on the other side, you thought, oh, God, here we go. I'm going to have my hands full here. And he was a good player. A couple of other little players as well that we got. You had in the old days, Steve Mulcock, as obviously Dan
0: Nels. Oh, yeah, of course.
2: He was a good player.
0: He played Gareth a lot of Dorset, Barnes. Though.
2: Pum?
0: Played a lot of Dorset, didn't he,
2: Yeah,
0: Stevie?
2: But he played Hamrec as well. Another one was Gareth Barnes, obviously. Played at Wimborne, but he was at Sway. I played against him in his latter part of his years when he put on a bit of weight, but he was still a handful. Good player. So,
0: Stevie Mulcahy has played for Stepping Stones, I seem to remember.
1: Yeah, you might well be right.
0: We played him a few times, actually, in the Dorset Sunday.
3: Who else we looked at, Clive, was Rob Russell.
2: Yeah.
0: Oh, yeah.
3: Paul, I mean... Fantastic centre forward, and you hit the nail on the head, mate. That to get four out of probably 40 wasn't easy.
0: No,
3: but Robbie again went through the Dorchester, I think, with Craig. Proper centre forward.
0: Yeah.
1: And Steve Mulcott, that's an interesting one, because he actually started out his life. He was a year above me at Branksome United in schoolboy football. He was a centre half. And he literally converted to a centre forward and just started bundling through everyone and scoring the weirdest goals you'd ever see, but always a hatful of them.
0: Oh, Roastie, really, wasn't he? Which way did Roasty go? He was a good centre forward.
1: Roasty went the opposite way.
0: Yeah, I think he did, actually. Yeah, he did.
2: Steve was more of a unit, though, wasn't he?
1: He was a
2: big player.
1: He couldn't see either. He was blind. He was glasses off the pitch. He didn't wear contact.
0: I think he does park run, you know.
1: Oh, does
0: I'm pretty
1: he?
0: Sure. I've okay. seen. I've yeah. seen him at Paul. Yeah.
1: Yeah. Oh, you have to mention Terry Foote. In
2: I was
1: the
2: just about to say that. Yeah.
1: Alfie Andrew as well. That similar sort of.
2: He was a big player as well. Big centre half and always scored goals.
0: Sure.
2: For the Manor, he was.
0: We've got to press on, chaps. Okay. Right. The 10. Now then. Again, not easy, is it? It's still. We were both. All of you.
2: Right. Okay.
0: Whoever wants to go.
2: Number 10 is our idol, Charlie Miles. What more can you say about him? We said quite a lot. He was one of them players that scored goals, but he's one of them players that brought other players into the game as well. Talked for a centre forward. Very strong. Always moaned at the referees, but that was our Charlie. And you've got little Jamie Moores.
0: Mm-hmm.
2: Little player. Good little player. hard as nails for his size. He's still making a comeback now, if I remember right. He's still playing, or still trying to play now, shall I say. But yeah, good player. Always got stuck in. Another one of those that could have fitted back in the 80s and the 70s. Physical side for
0: so
2: his
0: you
2: size.
0: You chose him then, did you, Dave?
3: No.
2: Only because he didn't know him. Yeah. But yeah, good player. Knew where the net was. Great in the air for a small player. He was one of those that I played against him a few times when I played for Electric versus Hanworthy. You always knew you was going to have a real physical game, and you knew you had to up your game when you played against Jamie. So Darren knows him very well as well, obviously.
1: Yeah, absolutely. All the things you've said, and for anyone of the more recent times to get in this potential team, yeah. You know, has to have something a bit special about him, and he definitely had all of that. He was at Torquay, I think, as a youngster. But as Pete said, he was quick. He was really strong in the tackle, never shied away from, you know, any challenges, and just had good ability. You know, he could score with either foot, but in the air was the thing. Someone so short, or looked short, could actually jump twice his height. It was ridiculous. And he did, I mean, that was his probably his secret, that until you got to know him, any corners going in, if you just drifted the ball up, he'd literally rise above everyone, and you'd think, where the hell's he come from? You wouldn't let him do it a second time.
2: Good player.
1: And Charlie, obviously, very, we don't really need to say much more. I think we've probably said he'd fit into any
0: Charlie
1: team.
0: Play? Because, I mean, I don't remember ever seeing him play, so...
2: Where?
0: Yeah, so he's obviously... Bashley? You're choosing a 10. No, I know he played. Where did he play on the park? Was he... Did he come off the 9?
2: Yeah, he was. Yeah.
0: So, would we, you know, if we're going to liken him to somebody today, would it be Morgan Rogers or Jude Bellingham or whatever?
2: No, I wouldn't say that. He's an old-fashioned sort of number 10, I would say. Really someone you...
3: Just find space, wouldn't he?
2: Yeah. And you'd play off of him. Yeah. You know, you'd play with either 1-2s.
0: Did he feed the 9?
2: Yeah. He won his fair share of headers, flick-ons and things like that.
3: But I also think he brought the whole side into the game.
2: He did,
3: He'd be behind the centre-forward, and he'd know where the wide boys were. He'd set up the centre-forward. He was just good in space, Charlie.
2: Yeah, he'd spin off as well. You could knock the ball over the top, because you think he'd come short, then he'd spin off, and then you'd knock the ball over the top, and, you know, he'd be in that hole. But as Dave was saying, it brings everyone. You know, I remember when I used to play, I sometimes used to drill a ball up to him, and then suddenly I'd receive it back off of him again further up the field. You know, he was just one of them that brought everyone into the game and just played the way he faced, laid it off, span off, and then went far post.
1: Yeah,
2: and,
1: the 10 was very different in our day. It's not like those players described.
0: Quite tight hard. With the 9, really, weren't they? You know, to be honest, it was a real 4-4-2, wasn't it?
1: Yeah. It'd be very hard to find those sort of players now, I think, that you just described, because that is almost a winger coming inside and playing as a you know, just in behind. We didn't really have that in our day,
3: it was
1: I don't 4-4-2, think.
2: Yeah, you watch the centre forwards this day and age, and you think, go in the hole, and you think they're over the far side, and say for instance a right wing has got, a right midfield's got it, and you think, why aren't you making a run? But it's different. They go across, they come back, and then the centre forward and make a little run to the side, but they don't, like Kane, obviously he comes so deep.
0: He does, yeah.
2: This day, and really, if you wouldn't have had that, if you would have been in our day, it would have been get back up front.
3: He wouldn't have got in.
0: He was so much fitter.
3: Harry Kane would have got in.
2: He would have. Not in outsides, anyway. He weren't dirty enough.
1: There's a theme here.
2: He weren't dirty enough.
0: Gentlemen. Right, we haven't got long. Can I ask you to leave the room? And when you come back, I need you to tell me what your top 11 Bournemouth League finest will be. Have a think about the sub. A couple of subs, and have a think about a manager as well, if you can. Right. But we are running behind, so hurry up.
2: We certainly will.
1: Thank you.
2: Thank you very much.
0: He's eating his papers on the desk again. Dan's going to go mad. You know that, don't you? So just shame Pete.
2: It was Hallie earlier.
0: Okay, guys. Right, we're going to talk to Mike Fowler. So you want to come back and have a chat with him as well. And this is a Mike Fowler song, which we think is all right, don't we, Dave?
3: Yes.
0: We like this, don't we?
3: Yeah, it's all right.
0: This is Genesis.
3: It's all right. Nice.

0: There we go. Turn it on again. And that was Genesis and a choice of Mike Fowler, who hopefully is on the phone.
1: Yes, I'm indeed, Cliff.
0: Good stuff. How are you, Mike? How's your health, mate, first of all?
1: Absolutely outstanding, mate. Yep. We've had a little bit of a battle and we've been successful.
0: But you've rung the bell really loud, have you?
1: Oh, absolutely.
0: Yeah. Oh, fantastic. That's really super, super news. Well, I'm sure you've been listening because I know you're a big fan of the show and I greatly appreciate that, Mike. We're obviously talking about the Bournemouth Leagues, paying homage to those 106 years. And I don't think you did exactly 106 years, did you, with the Bournemouth League?
1: No, I did about 40.
0: Oh, just the odd 40. Okay, well...
1: Just the odd 40, yeah.
0: Oh, that's amazing. Well, look, the lads have already chosen their side. They've come in, so if you want to say hello, we've got Darren here, we've got Dave, we've got Pete as well.
2: Hello, mate.
0: How are you? All right. All these guys grace the Bournemouth Leagues, of course. I'm sure a lot of these names that have come out tonight you know pretty well.
1: Yeah.
0: So... What do you reckon? I mean, obviously we lost Charlie, didn't we, a couple of weeks ago? Charlie Miles.
1: Yeah. Lovely lad, great bloke.
0: Yeah. No, I hear some. I mean, I never played with him or against him or anything, but obviously hear some wonderful things about him. Yeah. So, if you had to pick, you know, your favourite player from all those years spent, who would you pick?
1: Ray Dunning.
3: God, good lad.
0: Ray Dunning. Is that because he's a dirty
1: centre back
0: like you are?
1: Well, there is that, but also when you look at sort of seven straight Sunday League titles with Cadiz, and also he was absolutely formidable with Trinidad, and they actually won the Dorset Senior Cup, which for a Bournemouth side is unheard of. I mean, you got to hand it to the guy. I also had an awful lot of time for Danny Saxby.
0: Yeah.
1: So the guys picked him out as well. So.
0: Yeah, well, he appears on this show quite a bit because obviously he crossed over, didn't he, from Dorset and Bournemouth. Mike, you've obviously, you know, spent so much time administering in the Bournemouth Leagues.
1: Yeah.
0: And I know you've been helping out in Dorset and Hampshire and, you know, various other things. Obviously, you were a big... shining light in we talked about Level, weren't we, and Mercury and such like back then.
1: Right. Yeah,
0: you were a centre back.
1: I was with Mercury for about 25 years, I think.
0: Was it as long as that? Gosh,
1: it was quite a while. Yeah.
0: Oh, amazing! Couple of players from those days that you love playing with.
1: A couple of players that I played with.
0: Yeah, can you remember anybody from those days back? I mean, you could say Pete Howard, of course, I suppose.
1: Pete Howard manager. Played for me, but we were Level Sports then.
0: That's right. Yes.
1: Pete came to us with this magic left foot of his. I think he just finished at AFC Bournemouth.
0: That's right.
1: And then Pete came and played for us.
0: Yeah, but wasn't he a bit short though? Because I mean, you were like big.
2: You were like short of goals, though, was I, Mike?
0: Yeah, yeah. Did he tackle hard, or you know?
1: No, he pretty much did. Yeah,
0: he did.
1: Yeah, he did.
0: Oh right, okay.
2: Yeah. All the goals.
0: And they're all looking a bit confused, isn't it? Are we talking about the right Pete Howard?
1: Oh yeah.
0: Would he make your side, Dave?
3: He couldn't tackle a good dinner, Pete. So no.
0: Okay, well look, we've reached the stage now where we're going to pick the side. You're going to stay on the line with us,
1: Mike? Yeah, I can do.
0: Yeah, that would be good. Okay, so how are we going to do this? Let's have a think about this now. Right, Dave, I'm going to ask you to pick the goalkeeper.
3: Kevin Leonard,
0: we all agreed on that one, are we?
4: Definitely.
0: Okay, that's remarkable. He's done the double.
4: Yeah.
0: Hasn't he?
4: Wow.
0: He's done the double.
4: He's Dorset's and...
0: He's got to come on the show now.
4: Yeah, definitely.
0: He's got to come on the show now. Yeah. Okay. Right, Darren, number two.
5: Mike Davis.
0: What was the reasoning behind it? Because obviously you've made such a glowing recommendations for all these positions. Mm. Is there one thing or two things that, you know, just... put one in front of the other?
5: Yeah, I think for Mike, as I mentioned to earlier, I alluded to the fact that he was very versatile. Yeah. He could play in any of the positions, really, midfield, centre midfield, sweeper or right back, and we had to get him in this team one way or another. He was that good.
2: And his distribution was spot on.
4: Mm-hmm. Absolutely spot on.
0: Oh, right. Did you know Mike Davis, Mike Fowler?
1: No, I didn't.
0: Oh, okay, right. You can jump in, okay, if there's any of these names that mean anything to you. You obviously know Kevin Leonard. Okay, let's look at Pete then. Your left back.
4: So we'll position. Left back. Where's only number one? It's Paul Morrell. No, I'm joking. No, this time it goes to Ricky Fletcher, the great late Ricky Fletcher SK Sports days. And he's our man. Unfortunately, Mark's a great player as well. But Ricky just edged it for us on that side.
0: Okay, fantastic. So we're making our way through now. Right, so let's go back to you, Dave, I think, to choose the number four, please.
3: For me, pretty straightforward, Cliff. I think for the guys, with Alex Fraser.
0: Right.
3: Yeah. Just an all-round, nearly perfect footballer, without any pace, but with a brain that was just phenomenal. Fantastic player.
0: So he's the guy from Kilmarnock.
3: Yeah,
0: came down, sadly no longer with
3: played
0: us.
3: Played early doors, right. Yes, with Summerford, and then he played all over the place because he loved football. I played with him at Christchurch as well, but yeah, just a good guy, and people wanted him in their side.
0: Well, that's fantastic. So now obviously the important positions, five and six, but especially five. And that'll be your turn, Darren.
5: Got to be Cliff, isn't it?
0: Ah, yeah, of course. Thank you, guys.
5: But Cliff aside,
0: I'd just like to thank my mum and dad, my producers.
5: If only it was Bournemouth for you, Cliff. Shame it was Dorset. Mike Fowler has just reinforced what we were saying earlier, right. Wasn't it? About the enforcer.
4: Yeah.
5: Ray Dunning, it has to be, doesn't it?
4: Yeah.
0: Ray Dunning.
4: Should have had him on the show, Mike, properly, shouldn't we?
3: He wouldn't have come on.
4: He would have shook your hand, though, wouldn't he?
3: No, he wouldn't do anything, but he was. I mean, this is Mike. Yeah. We can back up Mike's words as well. He was a fantastic, no-nonsense centre-half, and we came through, Summerford came through to challenge Cowley's, and he would teach us a lesson. Him, Dave Ames, John Lamb, Andy Thorley, they were good players, and they were a tough old side, Caledonians, let me tell you. Mm-hmm. You ask Mike.
0: Yeah. Well, Mike, you obviously like tough tacklers. I'm sure you agree that Ray Dunning is a good choice for a five.
1: Absolutely.
0: Did you play five or six?
1: Five.
0: Oh, you did? Fantastic.
1: Yep.
0: Yeah. And did you play with him?
1: No.
0: How many years difference was that then?
4: It
0: can't be that much, can it?
4: Because he was before me, Ray.
0: So he's got to be...
3: Ray would have been
0: early
3: 80s.
0: Early 80s?
1: Slightly older.
0: When did you retire from playing, Mike?
1: 1980.
3: He probably just missed Ray.
0: Yeah. Okay. But where did you see him play then, Mike?
1: I've seen him play for Kelly. I saw him play for Bourne Scott.
0: Yeah. Oh, okay.
1: Robin's Cup final 1976, Mercury against the holders, Bourne Scott.
0: Ooh, right, okay.
1: Someone was dicing with death because Mel Curl went past him on the halfway line, and I thought that's a big mistake. but he went herring off towards the goal. It's 1-1. He's gone past two more defenders, took it round the goalie, by which time Dunning's caught up. And he slipped it through Dunning's legs into the back of the net for the winning goal. And I thought,
3: terminal.
1: What are you thinking?
4: Putting it in the net's just bad enough.
0: Oh, no. What happened after that?
1: We won 2-1.
0: Oh, right, okay.
1: We won 2-1.
0: And did he shake your hand?
1: No.
4: No, as usual then.
0: So you won the cup then 1970?
1: We won the cup 1976.
0: Oh right, okay.
1: And we retained it the following year against Hamrec.
0: Oh right, okay. Goodness me.
1: And then Callies by this time had come through as a big side, and Callies were in the second division, and they put us out in the following year semi-final, and they were just unreal after that.
0: Oh, well, fantastic. Great memories of number five then. Mm. Very pleasing. Mm. Oh, we can stop it there now, can't we?
4: Yeah.
0: Okay, well, let's go with the number six then, and it is the turn of Pete.
4: Right, we have got the one and only Ashley Coombs, Mr. Versatile. Brilliant player, absolutely brilliant. So, yeah,
0: So he's the ball player, is he?
4: He is.
3: He's everything.
4: Yeah, he's a complete player.
0: So Ray would think that Ray would sort of sweep up when he lost the ball, sort of thing, if Ashley ever lost it, that was.
3: I think Ashley played with Ray at Trinidad for a while.
0: Yeah,
3: I think that's probably right. Mike might know.
0: Did Ashley Coombs play with
1: I don't recall it. I can remember Ian Corbyn.
3: Yeah, I remember Corby. Yeah,
5: yeah.
1: Corby,
3: Andy Thorley, Mike.
4: His name was
1: sorry.
3: Martin. Andy Thorley as well.
1: I can't remember Andy Thorley so much. No. I do remember that partnership. Those two were pretty
3: fantastic. You know,
1: and Snowy as a linesman, you know, they Snowy Phillips.
3: The quickest flag in the West, Mike. Isn't it?
0: Whoa. It's just gone right over my head there, so I don't know anything about that. I'll ask about that one in a minute. Alright. Okay, fantastic. So there we go, there's our back four. So Mike Davis, Ricky Fletcher, Alex Fraser, Ray Dunning and Ashley Coombs, with Kevin Leonard in goal. Would they, many of the opposing side wouldn't fancy coming against that lot, would they?
3: No.
4: Definitely not.
0: They shall not pass.
4: Definitely handful.
5: They would focus on Mike as the small one, but he could still look after himself.
0: Yeah, okay. So we're up to number seven now, and I've lost track of who he is, Nate.
5: It's me, I think.
0: Is it? Okay, there you go then.
5: Yeah, so we've gone for Neil Miles on that one. That was a really tough decision between Neil and Chris Foster.
0: That's number eight.
5: Oh, is it?
4: That's seven. Yeah. Oh, Danny Sack. Danny Sacks or Darren Spires, it was.
5: That's right, yeah. So Danny Sacks, without question.
0: Yeah.
5: Seven was a right winger in my day.
3: Two.
0: Yes. I'm just doing number order.
4: Yeah.
0: Well, easier for me.
5: Fair enough.
0: So Danny Saxby, I don't think there'd be any doubt about that, is there, gentlemen?
4: No, Mike? They were both good players, but.
0: And you, Mike, is that a good choice?
1: Absolutely, yeah.
0: Yeah, okay, so we all concur then that the number seven will be Danny Saxby. Now we go to number eight.
4: You go this one.
5: So Neil Miles on this one, but really tough decision between those two. Yeah. Different qualities, as I've already described, but I think Milo just shaped it.
0: Who else did we have?
4: We had Neil Miles, Chris Foster.
0: Oh, Chris Foster.
4: We just made the pitch a little bit bigger for Neil, and we'll be fine, won't we?
5: It's your mate.
0: Are we all agreed?
4: I know it is,
0: Were you all agreed on that?
3: Yeah.
4: He's listening in America as well. He's just messaged me. So, there you go, really? Neil. That's for you.
0: Oh, okay. Did you know him, Mike? Neil Miles?
1: Yeah.
0: Okay, cool. Good stuff. So, here we go. We've got to look at... Should we drop to 11? Let's go to 11.
3: Craig Morrison.
0: Okay.
3: Just someone that made the most of every... bit of skill we have.
0: So this is a guy who stands on one leg, his right leg, left leg, and he's all arms and whatever.
4: That's Chrissy Fussy. Can't get them wrong.
0: Oh, Fussy.
3: Could be any different.
4: Yeah.
3: Craig was just a fantastic goal scorer. And he just made every ounce of his ability count. He's just a really, really good player. Went as far as he could. Good lad.
4: Yeah. I still see him as a nine when I play with him and Andy in there, but no, I agree as well. Yeah.
0: Okay, good stuff.
4: Yeah.
0: Brilliant. Now we go to the centre forward.
4: Who's that? My turn?
0: Yeah, go on.
4: He keeps messaging us. Lee Phillips, the main man. He is.
0: Are you sure?
4: Lee Phillips and Alfie Andrews. That's the choice we got still. And we got to go for the talented Alfie Andrews.
0: Is it?
4: Mr. Westover, as Mike would know him.
0: Oh, right, okay.
4: Yeah.
0: I think I'll bring Mike in here. Alfie Andrews, Mike.
1: Yeah, I know Alfie, but obviously it was before I got to Westover, but I think he scored so many phenomenal goals.
4: Yeah.
0: In fact, Tommy Killick mentioned him last week because he said, I know anybody in Dorset.
4: No.
0: Didn't he?
4: Yeah.
0: And he said, is that Alfie Andrews child plays for Westover, isn't it?
4: Yeah.
1: Yeah.
0: So, obviously, he must have been some player.
4: Oh, 34 goals every season.
0: Yeah.
1: Yeah, it was crazy.
0: Yeah. Are you guys all concur on that
3: yeah,
0: one,
3: definitely.
0: Do we?
3: Yeah.
0: I'm going to get text messages from Lee.
4: Well, that's why I'm trying to push him a bit forward to give him a bit of confidence. Lee, and then so he can message you.
3: Take it
4: well.
3: Away from him.
4: Yeah.
0: It's good to be in the 22, though, guys, yes, isn't it? It's good to be in the 22.
4: Yeah, he got very excited and he started texting and then it stopped.
0: So, sorry, Lee. Okay, Darren, you can finish off the number 10.
5: It has to be our Charlie, doesn't it? For all the reasons we've described.
0: Charlie Miles.
5: Yeah, not even a question, yeah.
0: I don't think there's any doubts about that one, is there at all? Gentlemen, thank you. So, we have, to repeat, Kevin Leonard, Mike Davis, Ricky Fletcher, Alex Fraser, Ray Dunning, who got my vote as well, even though I don't know who he is. He's got my vote.
3: You'll shake your hand for that.
0: Neil Miles, Ashley Coombs, Danny Saxby, Craig Morrison, Alfie Andrews, and Charlie Miles. That's some tide, isn't it? I can tell that's some side. Yeah, I really can. Fantastic. Is it hard enough for you over there, Dave?
3: They'll be all right.
0: Absolutely.
3: Yeah, they'll be all right.
0: That's good then. That's fantastic. Right. Let's have a couple of subs then.
5: I think Jamie Moores has to be there for his versatility. I don't think I mentioned that earlier. Again, he could come on as a sweeper, a centre half, a right back, a left. He could play anywhere, basically, middle of the park, up front.
0: So, good. Yeah. Who else we got?
3: I think Lee Phillips.
0: Lee Phillips, we've got to get him back on.
4: Get that messages starting, come back in. Get him on. Come on, Lee.
0: We'll bring him on for the last minute.
5: Yeah,
4: just as you're shaking hands at the end, I think that would be quite
3: great.
0: It would be great, darling.
4: With Ray.
3: Brilliant.
0: Who's going to manage your slot? Dave Hole?
3: No, chance. No, I could manage a good meal.
4: I would say Saturdays, you've got to say Gary Sims.
3: Yeah.
4: He's Mr. Saturday Football.
0: Oh, why?
4: Because he managed years and years at Westover and he was phenomenal. And then he come over to Electric with me and Artwell. And football-wise, he's brilliant. Absolutely brilliant.
3: Gave a lot to the game.
4: And Sundays, Ian Loader for me.
3: Yeah.
4: Unbeaten for 8 months. And Terry Russell.
3: God bless Terry Russell. Yeah.
0: Okay. So you can only pick one.
4: Gary Sims. Yeah.
0: Is that a good choice, Mike?
1: Yeah, not bad at all.
0: So, thanks so much, Mike, for coming on tonight. Really appreciate
1: You're
0: it.
1: Welcome.
0: Continued health and stay in touch with us, yeah?
1: Thank you very much.
4: Well done, Mike.
0: Look after yourself.
4: Continuous
0: mate.
4: Cheerio. Football, you was. Well done.
5: Cheers, thank Mike.
0: You. Right, there we go, boys. That's it. It's all over. 5 seconds to go.
4: Thank you.
0: Thank you so much.
4: Appreciate
0: Good
4: you.
0: Night, guys.
4: Thank
0: all
4: you
0: the
4: very
0: best.
4: Much. Thanks, chaps.
5: Cheers.
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0: Rick Dees and his cast of idiots with Disco Duck. 2 weeks at number six on the UK singles chart. That was in October of 1976. It's novelty songs this week on the Sensational 70s with Derek. Here on Hope FM, here's Ray Stevens.
1: Hello, everyone. This is your Action News reporter with all the news that is news across the nation on the scene at the supermarket. There seems to have been some disturbance here. Pardon me, sir. Did you see what happened?
2: Yeah, I did. I was standing over by the tomatoes, and here he come, running through the pole beans, through the fruits and vegetables, naked as a jaybird. And I hollered over to Ethel. I said, "Don't look, Ethel." And it's too late. She'd already been incensed.

0: station. Pardon me, sir, did you see what happened?
1: Yeah, they. I was just in here getting my tires checked, and he just appeared out of the traffic. Just come streaking around the grease right there. Didn't have nothing on but a smile. I looked in there, and Ethel was getting her clothes right. I hollered, "Don't look, Ethel!" And it's too late. She'd already been mooned. Flashed her right there in front of the shop. So...

0: any disturbance at the basketball playoff. Pardon me, sir. Did you see what happened?
1: Yeah, thief. Hey, Tom, I was just going down there to get Ethel a snow cone. Here he come, right out of the cheap seats. Dribbling. Right down the middle of the court. Didn't have on nothing but his PS. Made a hook shot and got out through the concession stand. I hollered up at Ethel. I said, "Don't look, Ethel!" Too late. She'd already got a free shot. Grandstand. Right there in front of the home.
2: What is it calling the street?
1: Here it comes again. Who's that with it?

0: Lee Stevens and The Streak. That was released in 1974 as the lead single from his album Boogity Boogity. And The Streak capitalised on the then popular craze of streaking. It was his second number one hit on the Billboard Hot 100 singles chart in the USA. It spent 3 weeks at the top. That was in May of 1974. It was a major international hit and a number one on the UK singles chart, and it sold over 5 million copies worldwide. This did quite well as well.
1: He gives us one more to do. In that case, we got to... we got to do our alma mater. We must do our alma mater.

is beautiful. 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That's all right, honey. This is a free country. Live like you want to live, baby. Yeah. Ain't nobody gonna knock it, darling. Mm-mm. Yeah, freedom. Yes, sir. There's one guy right over here singing mine, too. That's all right, brother. Yes, sir. You got a right, baby. Ain't nobody gonna bother you. Yeah. Once I was climbing the garden wall, I slipped and had a terrible fall.

That's so beautiful. I think it's a beautiful little song, really I do. And guess what? Everybody's still not singing. There's a few right down front here that's not singing. We're gonna dedicate this verse to those who will not sing. Yes, sir. Mm-hmm.

0: everybody, with my Gina.
1: Oh yes, that's the late, great Chuck Berry with My Ding-a-Ling, originally written and recorded by Dave Bartholomew. That was in 1952. Chuck Berry's version was from 1972 and became its only number one Hot 100 hit in the USA. There is a much longer version running at over 11 minutes on his album called The London Chuck Berry Sessions. Great album. This is great as well.

Kevin Ayres and Oh What a Dream. That's a single taken from his fourth solo album called Banana More. And it's a song all about his friend Syd Barrett, who co-founded Pink Floyd in 1965. Sadly, not a hit. This was, though, here's Johnny Cash.

But when we pulled out the switch, all three of them come on. The back end looked kind of funny too, but we put it together, and when we got through, well, that's when we noticed that we only had one tail fin. About that time, my wife walked out, and I could see in her eyes that she had her doubts. But she opened the door and said, "Honey, take me for a spin."

0: Johnny Cash and the Tennessee Three, One Piece at a Time, a single from 1976, and it's a song all about building a car from parts from different years and models. And apparently an Oklahoma car collector named Bill Patch and a small team built their own version of a Cadillac based on the song's description, and this was given as a gift to Johnny Cash. And that car featured the mismatched headlights, tail fins and other odd bits, just like the song describes. It eventually ended up at the Storytellers Museum at Hideaway Farms, that's in Bon Aqua, Tennessee.
1: That's right, I'm sad and blue, cause I can't do the boogaloo. I'm lost, can't do my thing, and as well.

Pipkins and Gimme Dat Ding, written by Albert Hammond and Mike Hazelwood, number 6 on the UK singles chart in 1970. 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

0: Harry Nilsson and Coconut. That was released as a third single from his 1971 album, Nilsson Schmilsson. It did very well on the US Billboard Hot 100. It reached number 8, but not so good here in the UK. It got to number 42, despite having quite a bit of radio airplay at the time.
1: Breaker 19, this here's a Rubber Duck. You got a copy on me, Big Ben, come on. Yeah, 10-4, Big Ben, for sure, for sure. By golly, it's clean, clear to Flagtown, come on. Yeah, it's a big 10-4 there, Big Ben. Yeah, we definitely got the front door, good buddy. Mercy sakes alive, looks like we've got us a convoy.
2: It was the dark of the moon on the 6th of June in a Kenworth pulling logs.

0: About 5 miles or so, 10, Roger. Them hawks is getting intense up here.
1: By the time we got into Tulsa Town, we had 85 trucks in all. But there's a roadblock up on the Cloverleaf, and them bears was wall to wall. Yeah, them smokies as thick as bugs on a bumper. They even had a bear in the air. I says, calling all trucks, this here is the duck. We about

0: See how them fog is starting to close up my sinuses. Mercy's sake, you better back off another 10.
1: Well, we rolled up Interstate 44 like a rocket sled on rails. We tore up all of our swindle sheets and left them setting on the scales. By the time we hit that Chi-town, them bears was getting smart. They'd brought up some reinforcements from the Illinois National Guard. There's armored cars and tanks and jeeps and rigs of every size. Yeah, them chicken coops was full of bears and choppers filled the skies. Well, we shot the line, we went for broke with 1,000 screaming trucks and 11 long-haired friends of Jesus in a chartreuse microbus.
0: Hey, rubber duck to Sodbuster. Come on there, you have 10-4 Sodbuster. Listen, you want to put that microbus in behind that suicide jockey? Yeah, he's hauling dynamite and he needs all the help he can get.
1: Well, we laid a strip for the Jersey Shore, preparing to cross the line. I could see the bridge was lined with bears, but it didn't have a doggone dime. I says, Pigpen, this here's a rubber duck. We just ain't going to pay no toll. So we crashed the gate doing 98. I says, let them truck.

0: good buddy. We're going to back on out here, so keep the buttons off your glass and the bears off.
1: C.W. McCall and Convoy, released in 1975. His real name, William Fries, and he started out as a commercial artist, and he originally created C.W. McCall as a truck-driving singer that he used for a series of bread commercials. The song sparked widespread interest in CB radios and also inspired the 1978 film Convoy, starring Kris Kristofferson.

Union and Life is a Rock, But the Radio Rolled Me. That's from 1974 and it's known as a patter song, written by Norman Dolph and Paul DeFranco and recorded by an ad hoc group of musicians with Joey Levine as lead singer.

comedians Hilda Baker and Arthur Mullard with their version of You're the One That I Want, originally by John Travolta and Olivia Newton-John from the Grease soundtrack. That comedy version got number 22 on the UK singles chart, and as a result of that, they made an appearance on Top of the Pops. That was on the 7th of September, 1978.

0: Or 33 seconds of Monty Python and the Spam Song. That comes from the Spam sketch of 1970. It was in Series 2, Episode 12, where two customers are trying to order breakfast from a menu that includes Spam in every dish. Now, the reason Spam is used in email technology is that in the early internet, users noticed that people who flooded chat rooms and forums with the same repeated messages were just as annoying and inescapable as the endless spam in the Monty Python sketch. So they started calling those unwanted repetitive posts spam, and the term later spread to junk emails and other unsolicited messages. There you go. Hello to Nurse Marion, big fan of Hope FM and a regular listener to this show. Thank you very much for listening. This one's for you.
1: You can hear the offbeats pound as they raced across the ground, and the clatter of the wheels as they spun round and round. And he galloped into Market Street, his badge upon his chest. His name was Ernie, and he drove the...

0: from Teddington and he drove the baker's van. He tempted her with his treacle tarts and his tasty oatmeal bread, and when she seen the size of his hot meat pies, it very near turned her head. She nearly swooned at his macaroon, and he said, "Now if you treat me right, you'll have hot rolls every morning and crumpets every night." He knew once she sampled his layer cake, he'd have his wicked way, and all Ernie had to offer was a pint of milk a day. Poor Ernie! And he drove the fastest milk cart in the West. One lunchtime, Ted saw Ernie's awesome cart outside her door. He drove him mad to find it was still there at 4:30. And as he leapt down from his van, off blood through his veins did course, and he went across to Ernie's cart and he didn't half kick his horse, whose name was Trigger.
1: Trigger!
0: And he pulled the fastest milk cart in the West. Now Ernie rushed out into the street, his gold top in his hand. He said, "If you want to marry Susie, you fight for her like a man." "Oh, why don't we play cards for her?" he sneeringly replied. "And just to make it interesting, we'll have a shilling on the side."

0: was only 52. He didn't want to die. And now he's gone to make deliveries in that milk round in the sky, where the customers are angels and ferocious dogs are banned. And a milkman's life is full of fun in that fairy dairy land. But a woman's needs are manifold. And Sue, she married Ted. But strange things happened on their wedding night as they lay in their bed. Was that the trees a-rustling, or the hinges of the gate? Or Ernie's ghostly gold tops a-rattling in their crate? They won't forget Ernie!
1: Ernie!
0: And he drove the fastest milk cart in the West!
2: Benny Hill with Ernie, the fastest milkman in the West. 4 weeks at number one on the UK singles chart. That was in December of 1971.

Bowie, the laughing gnome. That's a pastiche of songs by one of his early influences, Anthony Newley, originally released in 1967, but re-released in 1973, and that got number 6 on the UK singles charts and number 3 in New Zealand. Yes, hello to Ian and Karen, listening locally on 90.1 FM. Big fans of this radio station, big fans of 70s music, and big fans of this programme. Thank you very much for listening. This one's for you.

the Frog and Rainbow Connection. That's a single taken from the soundtrack to the 1979 film The Muppet Movie. It was actually performed by Muppets creator Jim Henson, and it did get to number 25 on the Billboard Hot 100. But in 2020, that song was deemed culturally, historically, or aesthetically significant by the United States Library of Congress and selected for preservation in the National Recording Registry.

Piero Umiliani. Now, I'm not entirely sure if that's how you pronounce his name, but that's called Manama, and it was a UK hit single in 1977. It also features in the Muppet Show soundtrack album and the B-side to the single, Halfway Down the Stairs. Oh.

Douglas. He was kung fu fighting in 1974. That sold 11 million copies worldwide. You've been listening to the Sensational 70s with Derek here on Hope FM. 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
5: It's the Rock and Roll Hour with Derek.

Roy Orbison and Mean Woman Blues, first recorded by Elvis Presley for the soundtrack of the 1957 film Loving You. Roy Orbison's version was the B-side to the 1963 single Blue Bayou, which got number 3 on the UK charts. Welcome along to the Rock and Roll Hour with Derek here on Hope FM. Talking of Elvis Presley, here he is.

Because Elvis Presley and Stuck on You, written by Aaron Schroeder and J. Leslie McFarlane. It was his first hit single after his two-year stint in the US Army. It got number one in the USA, Austria, Denmark, Germany, Ireland and Norway. That was in 1963. Oh, and it got number three here in the UK.

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That's a single from 1955. A year later, Amos Milburn was doing the Chicken Shack Boogie. Here he is.

Ross Milburn, Chicken Shack Boogie, that's from 1956. He was an American rock and roll and R&B singer and pianist, born on the 1st of April 1927. That was in Houston, Texas, popular in the 1940s and the 1950s. Sadly passed away on the 3rd of January 1980 at the age of just 52.

The Crest and 16 Candles. That's a single from 1958. They got number two on the Billboard Hot 100. Johnny Maestro on lead vocals. He later went on to lead the group called the Brooklyn Bridge, who in 1968 had a million-selling US hit with Worst That Could Happen.

Ricky Nelson and Hello Mary Lou. That was written by Gene Pitney and peaked at number 2 on the UK singles chart for 2 weeks in 1961. It was kept off the top spot by this.

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2: Little girl, don't you understand? I want to be your lover man all by myself. All by myself.

All By Myself. That's a single from 1955 and the follow-up to the hit Ain't That a Shame. But sadly, it didn't make it into the UK charts or the US Top 100. It would be another year until he made it back into the charts with I'm In Love Again. And that got number three in 1956.

The Everly Brothers and Bird Dog. That's a single from 1958. That's Phil and Don Everly from Knoxville, Tennessee. And Bird Dog got number two in the US and the UK singles chart. The B-side, that's pretty good as well. Take a listen.

0: Everly Brothers, Devoted to You. That's a flip side to Bird Dog, but it did reach number 10 on the American charts in its own right due to the way the US charts were compiled at the time, which was not just on record sales, but on most played on the radio and most played on jukeboxes. Yes, very confusing.
1: Three in a row now of covers of some classic rock and roll tracks, starting with this one.

covers of some classic rock and roll tracks. We started with Heinz and Summertime Blues. That's Heinz Burt, German-born rock and roll bassist and singer. He'd been a member of the Tornadoes and went on to a solo career, produced by Joe Meek. Summertime Blues was made famous by Eddie Cochran in 1958. Heinz version was from his 1964 album, Tribute to Eddie. Then it was John Lennon with Bebopalubra, first recorded by Gene Vincent and his Blue Caps. That was a single in 1956. John Lennon's version, that's from his 1975 album, Rock and Roll. And finally, The Pearls with Bye Bye Love. That's Lynn Cornell and Anne Simmons. They were from Liverpool. That's a cover of the Everly Brothers classic. And that's from a compilation album released in 2004 called A String of Pearls. Oh,

Cliff Richard and the Shadows, I Could Easily Fall in Love with You. That was released as a single in November 1964 from their album Aladdin and His Wonderful Lamp. It peaked at number 6 on the UK singles chart and received a silver disc for 250,000 sales. It was written by all four members of the Shadows, and in May 1965 Cliff Richard released a German language version of it, with the B-side being a German language version of The Minute You're Gone.

0: Jerry Lee Lewis and Wild One, recorded in April 1958, but not released until 1974 on an album entitled Rockin' and Free, which was a compilation of previously unissued Jerry Lee Lewis tracks from the Sun Sessions.
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Johnny and the Hurricanes and Walkin'. They were a pioneering American instrumental band formed in Toledo, Ohio. That was in 1957. Fronted by Johnny Paris, a saxophonist who would go on to define their signature sound, and they were active right up until 2005. Walkin' was from their self-titled 1959 debut album.

Buddy Holly with Heartbeat, single from November 1958, but it only made it to number 82 on the US Hot 100, but it did just make it into the UK top 30 at number 30.

Bonnie France's Stupid Cupid, written by Neil Sedaka and Howard Greenfield. Big hit for Connie France's in 1958. But talking of Neil Sedaka, here he is.

Rod Stewart and Jules Holland with Good Rockin' Tonight. That was written by Roy Brown in 1947, and that comes from an album entitled Swing Fever. That was released in February of 2024. It's time for me to go. You've been listening to the Rock and Roll Hour with Derek here on Hope FM. If you'd like to listen to this show again, you can do. Just head along to our website, hopefm.com, and you'll see a little tab there that says Listen Again. Click on that, and you can see this show and all of our shows available for you to listen to whenever you'd like to. I'll be back next week with another hour of some fantastic rock and roll music. Bye for now.

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6: She arrived quietly. She led with grace rather than force. And in the end, God wrote the final chapter without her. Yet everything he accomplished through her. For 11 studies, we've walked alongside Esther, a woman of strength and restraint. Today on Inside for Living, Chuck Swindoll brings this remarkable series to a close. In this 12th and final message from the Book of Esther, he'll show us why triumphant hope isn't wishful thinking. It's the very heartbeat of the Christian faith. And Chuck titled today's message, In the End, God Wins.

0: found it interesting, as we have studied the book of Esther and the life of this remarkable woman, that while highly significant, Esther does not dominate every scene in her story. It's this elegant touch of restraint I admire. Esther's strength is revealed as much in her restraint as in her responses, and her dignity as much in her humility as in her integrity. Esther's quiet confidence in God, her teachable trust in Mordecai, her gracious respect for her husband, the king, are qualities that impact the story of Esther's life, and we cannot help but be impressed. As a matter of fact, when we get to this very last chapter of the book, Esther is not even mentioned. However, what joy it must have brought this woman of God to realize deep within her soul that the Lord had used her to accomplish his grand and glorious plan. Let me read the three verses of Esther 10 from the New American Standard in preparation for today's message, which I've titled, In the End, God Wins. Listen closely to the last chapter of Esther, just three brief verses. Now King Ahasuerus laid a tribute on the land and on the coastlands of the sea, and all the accomplishments of his authority and strength, and the full account of the greatness of Mordecai, to which the king advanced him, are they not written in the book of the Chronicles of the kings of Media and Persia? For Mordecai the Jew was second only to King Ahasuerus, and great among the Jews, and in favor with his many kinsmen, one who sought the good of his people, and one who spoke for the welfare of his whole nation.
1: 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Chuck's titled today's message, In the End, God Wins.
2: One of the great themes of Christianity is triumphant hope. Not just hope as in a mere distant, vague dream, but triumphant hope. The kind of hope where things end right. As the old English poet once wrote, all is well that ends well. Thanks. Stick around, I may need you later on. All's well that ends well. I love it that in the end, Christ wins. Don't you? I mean, if you like stories that end well, you'll love Christianity. In the midst of the struggles and the storms and the battles and the sufferings of life, we always focus beyond us today and we see a triumph. We see a victory. We see relief. We see the cessation of things that have been earthly, almost daily kind of plagues. And we rejoice, because in the end, God does win. Think of it, all earthly woes, all financial pressures, all emotional trauma, all physical disabilities and handicaps, all domestic conflicts, all international wars and rumors of wars, all demonic and satanic oppression, all that ends, and we are with him. And with him comes nothing but harmony and unity and victory and joy and praise and delight. Think of it. All domestic conflict is over. Not another argument with your wife. Four men said amen. Not another argument with your husband. Thousands of women said amen. I heard this past week about Helga and Henry, a couple who had been married 60 years. They fought like cats and dogs every day of their married life. It came to their 60th anniversary. They fought all day long. came time to go to bed, Helga said to Henry, "Tonight, I think that when we pray, we better pray for peace." "May God give us peace, Henry. So tonight, I think I'll pray the Lord will take you home and I'll go live with my sister Olga." That's the way we solve conflicts here. Somebody goes home and we go live with our sister. Not then. Won't even be the beginning of a conflict. You see, we'll be changed down inside. We'll have new natures. We'll have new minds. We'll have new bodies. We'll have the joy of living forever and ever in praise and adoration of our God. You know, that helps when fear comes. Jesus gathered with his faithful 11 before he was taken under arrest and finally nailed to a cross. They were frightened. They had just heard him say he was leaving by way of a cross. They expected him to stay and establish a crown, a throne, a kingdom. You know what he told them? He said, "Let not your hearts be troubled. You believe in God, believe also in me." And then he said, "In my Father's house are many dwelling places." He calmed their fears by reminding them that in the end, God wins. In the end, we'll be at home with the Lord. In the end, there will be no fears, no worries, no anxieties, no waywardness, no battles with greed and lust and envy. It'll end. If you take the time to look at that great 21st chapter of the Revelation over here at the end of the Bible, you'll see that not only will there be a new heaven, stars won't look like they now look. There won't be such. The sun and moon will not be in place. There will not be the stellar spaces, the atmospheric conditions that surround us. There will be a new heaven, and there will be better, a new earth. The first earth and the first heaven will have passed away. There's no longer any sea. Verse 4, "He shall wipe away every tear from the eyes. There will no longer be any death. There will no longer be any mourning or crying or pain. The first things have passed away." If you take the time to read through the rest of the chapter, you'll see there's no more sun or moon or night or sin or insecurity or curse or deceivers or hunger or thirst or heat. There will be no condemnation. There will be no separation. There won't even be any time. It will all pass away. The names God gives this place, paradise, the Father's house, glory, rest, relief, peace, adoration, joy, praise. Due to the absence of sin, there will be only holiness. Due to the absence of pain, there will be only health and perfection. The cripple will dance with glee. The blind will see. Those who have no hearing will hear. Think of it. Some for the first time, and they will hear the antiphonal voice of angelic choirs. Wonderful, wonderful message. Turn back to 1 Corinthians 15, if you will. That's the greatest chapter in all of Scripture on the resurrection. And if you ever want to see what life will be like for you beyond the grave, if you know the Lord Jesus, you'll need to make a study of 1 Corinthians 15. Talk about a triumphant hope. I'm going to show it to you in just a few words. Look about verse 22 down to 28. 15:22, 1 Corinthians. "For as in Adam all die, so also in Christ all shall be made alive, each in his own order, Christ the first fruits, after that those who are Christ at his coming." You get this? The first one to be raised was Jesus Christ. Are you ready? The second ones to be raised are the born-again believers who have been laid to rest. who will be waiting his arrival. When he comes, the dead in Christ shall rise, and we who are alive shall be caught up together with them in the clouds to meet the Lord in the air. So shall we ever be with the Lord. It's enough to give you rapture fever. Always thrilling to think about that. Christ, the first fruits, then those who are Christ at his coming. Then comes the end. Now watch closely. When he delivers up the kingdom to God the Father, when he has abolished all rule, all authority, and all power, for he, that's Christ, must reign until he has put all enemies under his feet. And the last enemy that'll be destroyed, abolished, is death. Thank God. No death. No one will age any longer. No one will say, I'm approaching the days of my twilight years. We will be timeless and ageless and deathless. Verse 28, when all things are subjected to the Lord Jesus, then the Son himself also will be subjected to the one who subjected all things to him. That's God the Father. That God may be all in all. That God may be all in all. He will ultimately win. Skeptics call this pie in the sky by and by. Let them say what they will. I dread to give a name to what they face. In the final scenes of existence, I find glory. And the best word heaven gives us, I find peace. You realize how many times we sing of this in our hymnody? The old songs, the sweet by and by. Handel chose one right from Scripture, and he shall reign forever and ever in the Hallelujah chorus of the Messiah. There's a gospel song, it will be worth it all when we see Jesus. The old sands of time and glory, glory dwelleth in Emmanuel's land. Wesley's words right from Romans 8, no condemnation now I dread. Jesus and all in him I find. In the end, God wins. In the end, there is ultimate victory. If you like stories that end well, you'll love the story of Jesus. And that's what makes me love the book of Esther. Not only does it have a great plot that sort of keeps you on the edge of your seat, but when it comes to the final scene, things are right. Things end well. Doesn't it drive you nuts to go to a movie that just stops? You walk out thinking, well, I guess this is the intermission. We'll come back a little later and see the end. And it's the end. Or the end of a book, and you keep turning, thinking maybe after a few blank pages there'll be a better ending. It's never there. You like things that have a wrap around them. They have a final ending, and if you're like me, you'll like it when truth wins out. When right wins over wrong, when evil is subjected and good reigns. That's what you like about Esther. Now, King Ahasuerus laid a tribute on the land and on the coastlands of the sea, chapter 10 begins. And all the accomplishments of his authority and strength, as well as the full account of the greatness of Mordecai, to which the king advanced him, are they not written in the book of the Chronicles, the kings of Media and Persia? For Mordecai the Jew was second only to King Ahasuerus, and great among the Jews, and in favor with the multitude of his kinsmen, one who sought the good of his people and one who spoke for the welfare of his whole nation. End of the book. And it's right. It ends like it ought to end. What do we have here? Well, to begin with, we have the same king that we started with. If you will remember, over in chapter 1, verse 1, all of it took place in the days of the same king, King Ahasuerus. We have the same kingdom, where he reigns from India to Ethiopia over 127 provinces. That doesn't change. We have the same country, Persia. The same city, Susa. We've looked at it a long time now. We have the same realm of authority. We have the same manner of ruling. But unlike at the beginning of the story, we have evil fully dealt with. Haman is gone forever. Mordecai is alive and well. The presence of evil and corruption and wicked plans, all those things are out. And the embodiment of a wholesome kind of peaceful reign is in, as the prime ministership has been passed from Haman to Mordecai. We're told of the economy of the kingdom in verse 1. I take it that the tribute has reference to taxes. So there was a fresh set of taxes. That continues to be true to this present day, doesn't it? Verse 2, we're informed of the leadership. And Mordecai has been promoted by the king. He is second in command. But it is verse 3 that yields such helpful information. It explains why Mordecai is described as great in verse 2. We're told four things about this man here in the last verse of the book of Esther. First, we're told he was great among the Jews. Second, we are told he was in favor with the multitude of his kinsmen. Third, we are told that he sought the good of his people. And fourth, we read that he spoke for the welfare of his whole nation. If all is well that ends well, this is well. You got to remember, this is Gentile country. This is where Gentiles rule and where Gentiles live. And there's a small remnant of Jews who were there only by the permission of the government. They could have all been killed, but they were allowed to come in as captives. And now they live in this land of Persia. And to our amazement, and certainly to the people who lived then, we now have a Jew who is second in command, according to verse 3, second only to King Ahasuerus. That brings me to the first of three observations which yield three principles that I want to focus most of our attention on today. The first observation is this. The one who is exalted to the place of authority in Persia is surprising. He's surprising. Who would have ever guessed? I mean, after all, these are Jews away from homeland. Who would have ever expected a Jew would be a prime minister in a Gentile land? I mean, it would have made the headlines of the Susa Daily Sun, which would probably read, Gentile king chooses new prime minister, a Jew. That's the surprising part. You see, it doesn't say in verse 1, King Ahasuerus, a Gentile, promoted Mordecai, the Jew, verse 3, Well, of course not, because being a Gentile didn't make news. Being a Jew did. That's surprising.

0: lambs, he brought David to feed Jacob his people and Israel his inheritance. So David fed them according to the integrity of his heart, and he guided them with skillful hands. What a surprise. For 40 years almost, they had enjoyed the reign of a king who was tall, dark, and handsome. King Saul, who at least looked like regal authority. He failed in his character. And God slipped his hand into the ranks of the Jews, and he picked a teenage Jewish shepherd who kept his father's sheep. And after killing a giant, the people began to realize this boy is worth watching. And God chose him to lead the people in character. Surprising choice. Let's go even further. If you were to lead an exodus out of Egypt and you were to lead 2 million people in this process, would you have picked a Jew to face Pharaoh, an Egyptian? Here's another. Would that Jew that you would have chosen been a man with a criminal record who killed an Egyptian 40 years ago and never went to trial? How about this? Would he have been 80 years old? See, it gets even more surprising the further you look. The resume in Moses' life was remarkable. Worked for father-in-law as shepherd for past 40 years. He isn't strong. He isn't eloquent. He doesn't have a lot of creativity and charisma. He's a Bedouin, viewed by Egyptians as over the hill and ignorant. Would you have chosen a harlot to hide the spies? Would you have chosen a defecting, rebellious prophet to lead the Nineveh evangelistic crusade? Would you have chosen a once Christian-hating former Pharisee to write most of the New Testament? Would you have chosen the man who, the night Jesus was arrested, announced to the people around him, "I don't even know him"? Would you have let him be the major spokesman for your early church that you just began, namely the Apostle Peter? No. But you see, God does surprising things. Just as he, at the end of a book that ends well, has lifted a no-name from the gate of the king and made him a prime minister, so God still lifts no-names and uses them as significant folks.
1: Rahab, Moses, Paul, Peter, Mordecai, the pattern never changes. When God wins, the people he uses are almost never the ones the world would have chosen, and that should give every one of us reason for hope. This is Insight for Living, and to go deeper into this remarkable story, Chuck Swindoll and his creative team have prepared Bible study resources to guide you through the Book of Esther. Chuck's 12-part series on Esther concludes tomorrow, so while it's fresh in your mind, please take advantage of the Bible study tools we prepared for you, including the Searching the Scriptures Bible Study Workbook for Esther and the audio CDs for Esther. All the details can be found at insightforliving.org.uk. And then, beginning Wednesday, our attention turns to another powerful series. This time, Chuck's focus is upon the amazing attributes of God. The key theme of this next study is the power of the cross of Jesus Christ. Chuck.
0: You know, for almost 20 years, a colleague of mine did the same thing every single Sunday. Right before I stepped up to preach, Howie would lean over and whisper a few words into my ear. The same words, every time. "Preach grace, Chuck. Preach the cross." Oh my, I can still hear his voice. And here's what I've learned. After more than 60-plus years of standing behind a pulpit, those four words are the whole ball game. Everything else is just noise. The cross isn't a decoration. It isn't the introduction to a better topic. It is the topic. Always has been,
2: always will be.

0: The Apostle Paul said it plainly. I determined to know nothing among you except Jesus Christ and him crucified. That's not a modest man underselling himself. That's a brilliant man who finally understood what actually changes people. Not cleverness, not rhetoric, not a carefully crafted performance. The cross, just the cross. That's why Insight for Living exists, not to put on a good broadcast, not to win awards or grow an audience, but to make sure that somewhere, in a car, in a kitchen, on a phone, on a computer screen, halfway around the world, someone has a genuine, life-altering encounter with the cross we proclaim. That's not small. That's extraordinary. Join me in giving the cross our very best.
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2: Jude, half-brother of Jesus, begins this short epistle by assuring the true believers in Jesus of their eternal security. That's where he starts. He starts with assuring us of our eternal security, the true believers. And then he concludes the epistle by assuring those same believers that God is able to keep us all the way to eternity. Now let's look at this comforting assurance for the true believers that we have only in Jesus. Verses 1 and 2. That's all we're going to cover today. Verses 1 and 2. Jude, a servant of Jesus, actually a bond slave of Jesus, a brother of James, to those who have been called and beloved by God the Father and kept by Jesus Christ, mercy, peace and love in abundance. The amazing thing to me is that Jude never claimed or introduced himself as a half-brother of Jesus. For he was. He used the word in Greek, doulos. Doulos is the bond slave by choice. A bond slave who comes and says, I want to be your slave for life. Jude was so overwhelmed by the grace of the Lord Jesus Christ and by the love of Jesus Christ that he was so humbled by that grace. He was so humbled by that mercy. He was so humbled by that love that he was so in awe of the privilege to serve Jesus. And so he called himself the doulos of Jesus. Not only just the brother of James. The Bible clearly tells us that after Jesus' miraculous, supernatural, absolute necessity of virgin birth, because if he was not virgin born, he could not save us from our sins. After that miraculous, supernatural virgin birth of Jesus, Mary and Joseph had sons and daughters in the natural way. In Matthew 13:55, in Mark 6:3, and in Galatians 1:19, all of these passages indicate that there were four brothers, an unnumbered number of sisters, half-brothers, four half-brothers. In fact, Matthew 13:55, he gives us those four names of the half-brothers of Jesus, James, Joseph, Simeon, and Jude. Now, I have a hunch, and I can prove it from the scripture, but I have a hunch why Jude was so overwhelmed by the grace of Jesus that he felt unworthy to claim the natural relationship. Here's why I say this. In John chapter 7, verse 5, it says that his brothers did not believe in him. They did not believe in him. No doubt after the crucifixion, the horrendous watching the crucifixion and the resurrection of Jesus, all of that changed for his brothers. James became the bishop, the head of the church in Jerusalem. Jude became a great evangelist and penned this magnificent and most important short epistle. Beloved, there can be no doubt that to Jude, being saved by grace and being forgiven by Jesus was far more significant than any earthly connection with Jesus. To call himself the doulos of Jesus is far greater privilege than any family ties. To submit to the authority of Jesus is a true mark of a true disciple. Now don't miss the great contrast here between true believers and those who claim to be believers or to be Christians. The professing. There's a possessing and a professing. And there's a world of difference. He's going to contrast them throughout this little epistle. Look with me again, those two verses. Verse 1 and 2, Epistle of Jude. There are four, in these verses, four incredible, overwhelming privileges that true believers have. Four. First, they are conscripted. I'm going to explain that in a minute. They are conscripted by God. Secondly, they are beloved. Not just loved, beloved of God. Thirdly, they are kept safe by Jesus. Fourthly, they are truly blessed by the Holy Trinity. Now let's look at these. Let's unfold them one by one. Those who are truly, eternally saved, they are saved because they were conscripted by God. They're conscripted. And the reason I use the word conscripted instead of the word called, because the word call can mean different things at different occasions. I'm going to show you from the scripture right now. I need to explain it. God is constantly calling people to repent and turn from their sin and receive his salvation. He said, come unto me, all of you who are labor and heavy laden, come unto me. He's constantly calling wicked and evil people to repent of their sins and to trust him for their salvation. That is not the call he's talking about. Hear me right, please. This is not what Jude is talking about. They are conscripted. The true believers are compelled. That is the kind of call he's talking about. It's a unique call. What is that unique call? Let me explain it to you that every six-year-old can understand it, all right? From the human point of view, from our human point of view, we were dead in our trespasses and sin. We went in a coma, we went asleep, we were dead in our trespasses and sin. Then God breathed into our spirit, and he quickened our spirit, and he brought us to himself. And when we came to life, when we rose from our spiritual death, we realized we're sinners, and we're heading for hell, and we need a Savior. But only after he opened our eyes. Amen. At that moment, from our human point of view, we become so overwhelmed by his generosity, by breathing into our dead spirits. The God whom we have offended, the God whom we've spurned, the God whom we rejected, the God whom we ignored, a God from whom we try to live independently. But he now opened our blind spiritual eyes and gave us a gift of salvation. Can I get praise, the Lord? Give God praise. And that is why we live the rest of our lives under his authority and submit to his lordship. Listen to me. That is the very essence of what it means to be a Christian believer. Can I make it any simpler? But from God's point of view, he compelled us. He conscripted us. Jesus describes this compelling or conscripting in John chapter 6, verse 44. This way, listen carefully. For no one, can you say no one?
3: No one.
2: For no one come to me unless the Father who sent me draws him or her. Conscript him or her. Please listen to me. In his sovereign wisdom, God calls us, compels us, and conscripts us. Only by his grace, Only by his sovereign will, only by his good pleasure, only by his mercy, only by his graciousness. Not to believe a miracle or two, or reject some and accept some. No. My precious friends, this compelling, this conscripting makes us want to abandon ourselves to him, motivates us to contend for the faith, empowers us to speak the truth in love, compels us to live in the truth and to speak the truth and to abide by the truth. So the first is he conscripts us, but not only conscripts us, but we are beloved by him. It's very important. That letter B-E, the two letters before loved, are very, very important. Why not just loved, but beloved? In fact, the accurate translation is beloved. Because this type of love is beyond human comprehension. It's beyond human. Why? Because way before the creation of the world, you were uniquely beloved by God. Way before the earth was formed, God uniquely beloved his true children. I need to explain it. I want everybody to get as much of this as humanly possible. When a man loves a woman and they become exclusive for each other in marriage, that man never looks at another woman in the same way he looks at his wife. Ever again. Now, I, for one, I love lots of people. I really do. I love my family. I love my children. I love my in-laws. I love my grandchildren. I love you, the family of God in this place. I love you. But I have an exclusive love for Elizabeth. I love lots of people, but only she is beloved. Did you get it? That means I am set apart for her. That means I uniquely belong to her. In a far greater way, there is a difference between God's love for the lost, God's love for the world, and his love for his own. There's a world of difference. And that is why the Apostle John, he gets so overwhelmed by that incredible love. In 1 John 3:1, as they say in England, 1 John 3:1, he gets so overwhelmed. He says, how great a love the Father has lavished on us that we should be called the children of God. You know, sometimes you get one of those misguided politicians who try to become inclusive and get everybody in on board. So we all are the children of God. No, we're not. We're all the creation of God. He created his own image. That's why we love everybody and call them to come to Christ. But only those who are conscripted, those who are called, those who are compelled, those who are beloved children of God are the children of God. Amen. Listen, when you comprehend this, when you internalize this, you would want to live for Christ alone all your days. Not only that, because I'm compelled and I'm beloved, therefore, his power, in his power and through his power, I can defeat temptation. In his power, through his power, I can defeat worry, anxiety, fear, or whatever else that comes at me. In his power, I can live in peace in the midst of turmoil. In his power, I have the courage to contend for the faith. The reason we are valuable to God is not because who we are or what we've done. Oh my goodness, no! But because we are beloved of God. Oh my friends, that in itself will keep us from this foolishness that says what miracle to accept and what miracle to reject. What part of the Bible is right or what part of the Bible is not right. Instead, we are on our faces before God in humility, in brokenness. and in gratitude. Not only that we are conscripted, not only we are beloved. Thirdly, we are kept by Jesus. We're kept by Jesus. What does that mean? It means that you, as a believer, a disciple of Jesus, you are in a triple lock protection program. Not just one, triple. And since he has all of the power, since he has all of the authority, and there are no greater power ever can take you out of his hand. No one, no power, no force, no thing can ever pry you out of that triple lock program. Can I get an amen? That is why true believers, repeat, the true believers cannot habitually and carelessly live in sin. They can't do it. It's an impossibility if they truly are called of God, if they're conscripted and beloved. And that is why true believers can never live in disobedience to the Word of God day in and day out and rationalize it. And that is why true believers cannot rationalize their rebellion against the Word of God. And that is why when true believers, the moment we sin, and oh, I'm not saying we are perfect, God forbid, no. The moment we sin, oh, I don't know how many times I would say something, and I said, Lord, I wish I'd take that back. My mouth just shoots through the, but anyway, I won't get into that. But the moment we sin, we are stricken in our hearts, and we don't rest until we confess and repent and turn to the Lord. Oh, but those who have turned their backs on God's truth, those who have turned their backs on biblical authority, those who have turned their backs on the integrity of Jesus, they may look like sheep, but they're not. And that is why true believers must never let them get away with their falsehood. Why? Because our eternal keeper compels us. Because our eternal keeper commissioned us. Because our eternal keeper commanded us to speak the truth in love. Above all, he's interceding for us every single moment of every day in heaven. Therefore, we have the confidence because we are conscripted, we are beloved, we are kept by Jesus. And fourthly, we are abundantly blessed by the Holy Trinity. Question: what are the most important relationships in terms of priority? I'm sure you got that answered in your head already, right? First, our relationship with God. That's number one. Then our relationship with ourselves. Yes, our relationship with ourselves. Then our relationship with others. You see, when it comes to our relationship with God, Jude said, we have been the recipients of an abundance of mercy. His mercy means that he does not give us what we deserve. And he does this abundantly for the believer. Abundantly means limitless. Limitless. And because we are the recipients of his mercy, and we're so conscious of our unworthiness and the mercy and the grace of God, therefore, our relationship with ourselves is at peace. We are at peace within. We're at peace within, regardless of the circumstances. The only reason we have peace within is because we received mercy. Listen, you see that every day. It's not just in the news, but in real life. There are people who are at war. I'm not talking about war in the Middle East or Ukraine. People at war in their minds. The war going on in their conscience. The war in the homes. Why? Because they do not comprehend or understand or are being recipients of the abundance of the mercy of God. But because we know God's mercy, we're at peace with ourselves. We have peace in knowing that all our sins are forgiven. Every one of them. Every one of our guilt has been erased by the blood of Jesus. Our eternity is secure, and that we are owned and operated by Jesus. Jesus said, "My peace I give to you, my peace I leave with you, not as the world gives." See, the peace of the world gives us peace. It's phony. It's phony peace. It's temporary at best. It's occasional. But our permanent peace comes from knowing and experiencing the mercy of God in abundance. That's what he's saying. He said, he gave us all these blessings in abundance. All of them. His mercy, his peace, his love, and therefore his love is multiplied to us. And you know, beloved, let me tell you something. The only reason we are able to love is because we are recipients of love.
3: Say it again.
2: Amen. Amen. I'll say it again. The true believer not only be loved, but the recipient of multiplied love. Every single minute of every day. Multiply, multiply, multiply. And if you're not conscious of it, you're not spending time in the Word. And that is why we can dispense love to others. And that is why apostates, or those who have turned their back on the truth of the infallible Word of God, they have never been believers to begin with. I don't know, that's not my judgment. But they keep on shocking people in order to get attention. That's the only way they can do it. Not only that, but when we speak the truth in love, they accuse us of being unloving. But listen to me. They don't understand that because of the love of God, and because we love sinners enough to tell them the truth, not pander to their sinful nature. Oh, beloved, listen to me. God's love does not muddy the truth. God's love does not accept the wrong. God's love does not baptize sin into the church. God's love confronts the wrong. Oh, but you have to remember, with God's blessing comes responsibility. It comes responsibility. But I can't end this message without speaking to that person who yet to experience this incredible grace, this incredible mercy, this incredible love. Please, please, please respond to his call, because only then will you discover the incredible love of God and the conscripting power of God and the love of God through all of eternity. You will only know and experience all of this after the moment you come to him confessing that you're a sinner and heading for hell, and you want Jesus to come into your life as your only Savior and Lord, and by his blood can change direction and take you to heaven.
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roaring again. There's a new generation arising, a nameless, faceless, placeless tribe. All they fear is the fear of the Lord, all they hear.